0: Welcome to Gospel Truth with Andrew Womack, a teaching ministry emphasizing God's unconditional love and grace. This special teaching on the power of hope was recorded at a recent minister's conference and is being broadcast exclusively for our radio listeners. And now, here's Andrew.
1: But this boulder rolled over my head, and honestly, I thought it was the end. I thought I was dead, and I jumped straight up in the air, and I ran a quarter of a mile. I don't know why. I just ran a quarter of a mile down the road going, I'm healed in the name of Jesus, because I was afraid to look and see how bad things were. And did you know my hand was swollen up for a couple of weeks or something, but really very minor damage, and I could have been dead. And I've got a sign there that says, on this date, August the 25th, 1999, God saved my life when this boulder rolled over my hand, arm, and head. And then I wrote down Psalms, I think 116 something, that says the Lord preserves the simple. And I got this marker there, and I walked by that thing, and I remember that right here Jesus saved my life. Every time I go to the Dallas-Fort Worth area, I go by our house where I grew up. I go by the field where I received the baptism of the Holy Spirit and spoke in tongues for the first time. And I just sit there and look at that. And I can go all over that city, and I can show you dozens and dozens and dozens of places where I had supernatural encounters with God. And I never go back there, that it doesn't just stir me up. That's what this says. You stir up your pure minds by way of remembrance. And you know, it's your imagination. And if you don't remember things, if you let long periods of time go in between when you remember and when you picture things, did you know that your memory will change? I saw this another time I went back. And when I was a kid, there was this place that I used to ride my bike through. And in my mind, it was this huge forest. It was so dense that when you were in the bright sunlight and you would go through this little trail into these trees, it would be so dark your eyes couldn't adjust and you'd hit a tree or something like that. I mean, it was dark in there. It was such this huge wood. And in my mind, it was just this huge, huge forest. And I used to go in there and dream all kinds of things. You know, I went back 30, 40 years later and found that place. And I bet you that stand of trees wasn't as big as this room. It's just a little tiny short thing. It wasn't that big. And it hadn't changed. I mean, it was everything around it was still the same. It wasn't like they had developed something and cut it down. It was just in my mind's eye to a little kid. This was a huge forest. And the truth was, it's just a little clump of trees. But in my mind, it was different because I had pictured it different as a child. And you know what? You need to go back and rehearse your things and keep your memory sharp. This is just andiology, but I think this is the reason that some people have Alzheimer's and things like that, is because they don't exercise their memory. We are in a society that just sits here and vegetates and watches something else and somebody else does, and we don't use our brains. And it's like a muscle. If you don't use it, the thing gets out of whack. And it keeps you sharp to go back and remember these things. You need to stir up your minds, your imagination, by remembrance. 1 John chapter 5, verse 20 says, "And we know that the Son of God is come and hath given us an understanding," that's the same Greek word, "that we may know him that is true, and we are in him that is true, even in his Son Jesus Christ. This is the true God and eternal life." I believe that Your imagination is a part of you understanding and knowing God. You have to use your imagination. You have to take what the Word says and use your imagination to paint a positive picture, what the Bible calls hope, about what God can do for you. Amen? Let me just use some other scripture. I've got 30 pages worth of stuff here, and there's no way I'm going to cover it all. So let me just go through quickly and cover as much of this as I can. In Psalms chapter 31, verse 24, it says, "Be of good courage, and he shall strengthen your heart, all ye that hope in the Lord." And again, I'm calling hope, based on what I've already said, a positive imagination. Hope is not just anticipation of good, but it's anticipating it to the point that you've meditated on it and you see good. And when you hope in the Lord, it will strengthen your heart. It says in Psalms chapter 33, verse 18, "Behold, the eye of the Lord is upon them that fear him, upon them that hope in his mercy." Again, we need to have a hope that God is merciful to us, that things are going to turn out good. Many people live with a constant dread. They've been through rough things in their life, and they just anticipate bad. And you know what? Bad is going to come. We live in a fallen world, and you will have problems. But you don't need to focus on that. We need to have a hope. And God, it says that His eyes are upon them that fear Him, upon those that hope in His mercy. Man, you need to be looking for the mercy of God. You need to anticipate the mercy of God. You need to see it. Look at this. It says in Psalms chapter 33 and verse 22, "Let thy mercy, O Lord, be upon us according as we hope in thee." That's pretty strong scripture. How many of you would like God's mercy to be upon you according to what you are envisioning and seeing? Some of you are saying yes. A bunch of you couldn't say yes. Because you know what? What you see in your heart is failure. You've let criticism of other people or circumstances and things paint a picture on the inside, and you don't have an anticipation of good. You have a dread. You see a train wreck. You see problems ahead. That's the way that you imagine things. And it says God's hope is on you according to... God's mercy is upon you according... Let's see. Here's how it says it. "Thy mercy, O God, be upon us according as we hope in Thee." And whether you know it or not, I believe that that is coming to pass on all of us. Man, here's a great passage. Psalms chapter 27, verse 13 says, "I had fainted unless I had believed to see the goodness of the Lord in the land of the living." Not just in heaven, but in this land. If you, and this doesn't mention the name hope or imagination or anything like that, but I believe that this is involved in this. Unless you can see that, praise God, you're going to win in this life, that the things God has promised you are going to come to pass, unless you have a vision of that, you're going to faint. And you put this together with Hebrews chapter 12, verse 2, where it says, "Looking unto Jesus, the author and the finisher of our faith, lest you be weary and faint in your mind." Yes. Fainting takes place in your mind. It's according to your thought, or if you put all of these things together I've been talking about, it's according to that vision, that image that you have. If you see failure, if you see hardship, if you see suffering, it becomes a self-fulfilling prophecy, and you never get out of it. And somebody's probably thinking, but you know what? It's just reality. I'm not saying that we don't have problems and that people won't come out against us, but I'm saying that shouldn't occupy your vision. You should not be expecting this. This should not be what you are seeing. I'm not ignorant of the fact that people are going to persecute me. That's one of the reasons I love this song about that we were singing, because, you know, it's a new morning. It's time to sing. And I forgot the exact wording, but it basically got to the point that I don't care what happens today. I want it to be that at the end of the day, I'm still going to be blessing the Lord, oh my soul. I'm not saying that problems don't happen, but you know what? I'm not anticipating going out with a whimper. I'm anticipating going out with a song. I'm anticipating being strong and healthy. Amen. I'm expecting an expected end. And I'm believing that, and I see positive things. I'm not aware. I'm not thinking that there's not going to be any bumps in the road, but I'm going to still overcome them. You've got to be able to see like that. You'll faint unless you have a positive imagination. Unless you're able to start seeing God's will come into pass in your life, you will faint. You can come here and be encouraged and built up for a brief period of time, but you know what? It's not according to how you think right here. It's when you get back home and when you're on your own, how do you think? What do you see? What does your imagination do when you're by yourself? When nobody's around to encourage you, when the music's not playing, how do you think? How do you talk to yourself? What do you see? I believe that this right here is one reason that people don't experience more victory, is because they go through spurts where they get inspired, but they can't maintain this vision on their own. You got to get to where you do it, and I'm giving you some real practical things about how that happens. Philippians chapter 1, verse 20, Paul said this, according to my earnest expectation and my hope, that in nothing I shall be ashamed, but that with all boldness, as always, so now also Christ shall be magnified in my body, whether it be by life or by death. He's telling you what his hope, what his vision was. He believed, his earnest expectation and hope was that he would never be ashamed, but that Christ would be magnified in him, whether it was life or death. He had a vision of that. And because of it, it came to pass. Boy, here's some great passages of Scripture. Three times in Psalms chapter 42 and 45, one time in, Psalms chapter 42 twice and Psalms 43 once, it says, "Why art thou cast down?" This is Psalms 42, 5. "Why art thou cast down, O my soul, and why art thou disquieted in me? Hope thou in God, for I shall yet praise him for the help of his countenance." That same thing is repeated again in this same Psalms, verse 11, and then in the next Psalms, 43, 5. Three times right here it says, "Why art thou cast down, O my soul, and why art thou disquieted within me? Hope thou in God, for I shall yet praise him who is the health of my countenance and my God." This is saying very clearly that a person who is cast down, depressed, disquieted, because you aren't, don't have hope. Hope is the, the antidote to depression. Hope is the antidote to all of these kind of things. And if you have hope, it just totally dispels all of this discouragement and despair. I'm not saying this to criticize anybody, but I am saying that if you are struggling with disappointment and discouragement and you're just barely hanging on by a thread, your problem is you don't have hope. You don't have a positive imagination. You've let the people in your church or the circumstances or the financial situations or who knows, whatever else it is, but you've let something make you think in a way that is painting pictures of failure.
0: That's all the time we have for today, but be sure and tune in again as Andrew continues to teach on the power of hope.
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Our starting point for this theme, progress to perfection, was the command given by Jesus to his disciples in Matthew 5:48. Be perfect, therefore, as your heavenly Father is perfect. We saw that that's a very clear, practical command. It cannot be misunderstood. Jesus wants us to be perfect, and the standard of perfection is God the Father. And I use the example of the word round. A thing is either round or it's not round. All circles are round, but circles differ in size. God the Father is like the great circle that embraces the whole universe. You and I can be just tiny little circles, but perfectly round, perfect, each in our own appointed place. Yesterday we looked at the example of the Apostle Paul, as he himself states the purpose and motivation of his life in Philippians 3:12-14. Not that I have already obtained it, or have already become perfect, but I press on in order that I may lay hold of that for which also I was laid hold of by Christ Jesus. Brethren, I do not regard myself as having laid hold of it yet, but one thing I do, forgetting what lies behind and reaching forward to what lies ahead, I press on toward the goal for the prize of the upward call of God in Christ Jesus. So there's Paul's life purpose and motivation stated. He's pressing on to become perfect, to lay hold of that for which he was laid hold of by Christ Jesus. You see, the initiative was with Jesus, but the response has to be with us. And I pointed out that the real essence of Paul's ability to achieve this was his wholehearted commitment to God. Today we're going to turn to the words of another of the outstanding characters of the New Testament, the Apostle Peter. In his own characteristic language, Peter sets out for us very clearly the goal of our Christian life. But he also states seven successive steps that we must take to attain this goal. I'm going to read to you from 2 Peter chapter 1, verses 4 through 7. Peter is speaking about all that God has provided for us through our relationship to him in Jesus Christ. And he says, He has given us his very great and precious promises, so that through them you may participate in the divine nature and escape the corruption in the world caused by evil desires. For this very reason, make every effort to add to your faith goodness, and to goodness knowledge, and to knowledge self-control, and to self-control perseverance, and to perseverance godliness, and to godliness brotherly kindness, and to brotherly kindness love. Let's look at the goal that Peter states there. It has two aspects, the positive and the negative. The positive aspect of the goal is to participate in God's nature, to become partaker of God's own divine nature. Isn't that an astonishing goal? And yet it's stated there so clearly, and it's exactly in line with the goal that Jesus stated, be perfect as your Father is perfect. Then the negative aspect of the goal, which follows necessarily and logically, is this, to escape the corruption in the world caused by evil desires. So the more we become partakers of the very nature of God, the further we escape from the corruption that's in this world through evil desires. They are necessary consequences, one or the other. They're like the two opposite sides of one coin. The positive, become partaker of God's nature,

0: the negative escaped the world's corruption. But Peter also states seven successive steps that we must take to achieve this goal. And I want to read them to you again, emphasizing them. He says, for this reason, make every effort. In other words, it's going to require real application on our part. Add to your faith goodness. We start with faith. The first step is goodness. To goodness, knowledge. To knowledge, self-control. To self-control, perseverance. To perseverance, godliness. To godliness, brotherly kindness. To brotherly kindness, love. So there are the successive practical steps toward the achievement of our goal of perfection. The starting point is faith. The seven successive steps that follow from faith are 1. Goodness. 2. Knowledge. 3. Self-control. 4. Perseverance. 5. Godliness. 6. Brotherly kindness. And 7. Love. Now it's my intention this week and also continuing on into next week to analyze in a very practical way for you what is involved in taking each of those 7 steps. I'm going to try to break it down in such a way that this seemingly unattainable goal of perfection becomes something real, which we can attain if we take the steps that God has prescribed. Let's just look at those steps once more. We start with faith, and we add to it goodness, knowledge, self-control, perseverance, godliness, brotherly kindness, and love. The ultimate, you see, is love. But it takes certain steps to get there. Love isn't something that just happens. It's not a wishy-washy emotion. It's not primarily emotional. It's primarily in the will. And it takes self-discipline to achieve that kind of love. In the remainder of my talk today, I'm going to deal specifically with the starting point for this progress to perfection. The starting point is faith. It's very important to see that. And there is no alternative. There is no other point from which you can start and get in line with the process that will take you on to God's goal for you. You have to begin with faith. This is stated emphatically in many passages of the New Testament. For instance, in Hebrews 11:6, "And without faith it is impossible to please God, because anyone who comes to him must believe that he exists and that he rewards those who earnestly seek him." That's very clear, isn't it? Without faith, it is impossible to please God. No matter what else we may have that we consider good, without faith, it isn't pleasing to God. And if we come to God, we must believe. There's no alternative for believing. We must believe 2 things. First, that God exists, but that's not enough in itself. Secondly, that God rewards those who earnestly seek him. In other words, we must believe that if we meet God's conditions and faithfully obey what he shows us in his word, then he will bring us to the place that he's promised. It's faith in God's faithfulness and wisdom. Without that, we can't even begin this progress to perfection. Then in Galatians 5:6, Paul says this, "For in Christ Jesus neither circumcision nor uncircumcision has any value. The only thing that counts is faith expressing itself through love." I understand Paul to say there, in essence, in our Christian life, no outward ceremony or ordinance is of ultimate value. It's the thing that's in us that matters. And the great basic requirement in us is faith. Not just nominal or theoretical or doctrinal faith, but faith that's active and practical, faith that expresses itself through love. It's important to see that this kind of faith is not primarily doctrinal or intellectual, but rather it's a personal relationship to God. It's illustrated by the words of Paul in 2 Timothy 1:12. That is why I am suffering as I am. Yet I am not ashamed, because I know whom I have believed, and am convinced that he is able to guard what I have entrusted to him for that day. Paul was near the end of his life. He was in a very difficult situation, in prison, alone, awaiting execution. Some of his best friends had forsaken him, and yet he still had firm, unshakable faith. And I think one of the keys is that his faith was not in a doctrine, but in a person, in God. He said, I know whom I have believed. Lots of people would say, I know what I have believed. But that won't see you through. A what will not help you in that evil day that's coming. I know whom I have believed. Our faith must be directly and personally in God, his faithfulness, his ability, his wisdom. Secondly, I think the key to that relationship with God is stated there, where Paul says, I am convinced that he is able to guard what I have entrusted to him for that day. Another version says, what I have committed. The key to that kind of relationship with God is commitment to God. Total, unreserved, personal commitment to God. To put your life totally in God's hands, say, God, I'm yours, do with me what you will. And I believe out of that kind of commitment, there comes that kind of faith which Paul demonstrates there. So can you say that? I know whom I have believed. That's where it all begins. Well, our time is up for today, but I'll be back with you again tomorrow at this time. Tomorrow I'll be sharing further with you on this week's challenging theme, Progress to Perfection.
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4: We're looking at the Acts of the Apostles. You're reading from your new version of the New Testament, Colin, The Truth. And we've called this series Acts for Today. And yesterday, looking at the early verses of chapter 1 of Acts, asking the question, what kind of church did the Holy Spirit cause to emerge? And you mentioned that there are certain spiritual principles that never change. It's the same life and the same love, etc., that was true then as is today. And how we need to be filled with the Holy Spirit that releases that life into the church.
5: And we're going to pick it up from Acts 1, verse 6. When the apostles saw him in his risen body, they asked him, Lord, is this the time when you will restore Israel as your kingdom people? It's amazing how, you know, God has his purpose and we have our questions, which often sort of divert us from God's purpose. So Jesus deals with that very quickly. Jesus told them, the Father alone has the authority to determine when such things will happen. That is not your business. However, you will receive power when you are baptized in the Holy Spirit. Then you will be my witnesses in Jerusalem, the whole of Judea and Samaria, and in every part of the world, of the earth. I can remember back in 1970 when the revival began in my church in Luton. It began because we had a realistic look at the life of our church. It was happened to be an Anglican church at the time, but it could have been any kind of church. And we looked at this statement, you will receive power when the Holy Spirit comes upon you. Now, as good Anglicans, we said, well, we've been confirmed, so we must have received the Holy Spirit. But we asked the question, where is the power? Where is the evidence of the power? And we were honest enough to say, well, there isn't any. We don't see miracles, we don't see healings, we don't really see people's lives being transformed in the way that you read in the Scripture. And we came to the conclusion that if God released such power into the early church to enable them to fulfill the gospel of the kingdom, just as Jesus had had that power to enable him to fulfill his ministry, then God would not expect us in this generation to fulfill the same objectives, but without the power. So it wasn't that God had changed his way of working, but we simply had not received the power that we needed. And I think we were honest enough to say we haven't received that power. Not to say, well, it must be within us somewhere, but we're just not using it. We did not have it. So we began a whole process of, under the direction of the Holy Spirit, because at that time, nothing like this was happening anywhere else in the church in the same way. So we simply gave our lives to God in as wholehearted a way as possible. We looked at the Scriptures. We saw what God was saying was the lifestyle that came out of the repentance and faith that existed in the lives of those first Christians. And we realized, well, they had that power in their lives because of the thorough repentance and the faith that they had received from God. So there weren't going to be any shortcuts. It wasn't just a question of saying, Lord, give us the power. We needed to come to the same place of surrender of our lives to God. And we need to believe that God would give us the same life that he gave those first Christians. Now, at the time, we didn't know anything about baptism of the Spirit or phrases like that. I mean, we never used phrases like charismatic movement. I mean, to be quite honest, we wouldn't have known what all these phrases meant at the time. But we did go through this whole process, and it was a process, let me tell you, of thoroughly surrendering our lives to God. And I prayed when each person was at that right point of doing that. I prayed with each one of what sounds like a very naive prayer. Father, please fill this your child with your Holy Spirit in the same way that you filled Peter, Paul, and all the apostles. What a naive sounding prayer. But it worked. And as soon as the first people had prayed that prayer and God had answered, we saw the healings, we saw the miracles, and then people began to speak in these strange languages, which at the time we didn't understand, but we began to see all these other manifestations of the Spirit. And within a period of about 15 months, virtually the whole of that congregation of people was baptized in the Spirit, and the church expanded considerably. And then, of course, it was a long story, but people began to come from everywhere just to receive the life of God that was radiating from that congregation. Literally from all over the world people came.
4: And your lives were turned upside down, weren't they, Colin?
5: Our lives were turned upside down, but that's not how we looked at it at the time. How we looked at it then was, we are now living in a completely different spiritual world that we never knew existed and that we never realized was possible here on earth. And it was a great adventure. It was a great adventure. Every day things were happening, miracles, healings, people coming to the Lord. Day by day they were being saved. It was just wonderful. But you see, and we weren't any great shakes. I mean, we weren't people that had thought ourselves as very spiritual or evangelical for years and years and years, and we knew all about everything. We didn't know anything about anything when we started, to be quite honest. But the Holy Spirit led us, and the Holy Spirit filled us, and the Holy Spirit began to do His work through us. Now, it's no exaggeration to say that church had an impact on Christians all over the world. I mean, hundreds of thousands of people must have come to Christ because of the witness of what happened in that church. And I could go anywhere around the world and people would know at that time what had happened in that congregation. And on one level you could say, well, that's great. But on another level it may be intensely sad, because I thought, well, this should be happening in every church. If it could happen to a bunch of very ordinary church-going people on a council housing estate, on a car-producing town in England, it could happen anywhere. And, of course, as I began to travel, it was to enable these same things to be happening in churches all over the place. And the big question that people were asking me was, why haven't we heard of this before? Why haven't we seen these things happening before? And I said, good question, and I don't have an answer. Because all these things are in Scripture. They're all there. And obviously, what the Holy Spirit wants to do is to reproduce this life in the church today. And when we give Him the opportunity to do that, that is precisely what He will want to do. And you know, Julia, it doesn't matter how much expertise we have about church growth, about leadership, about methodology, nothing is a substitute for the life and power of the Holy Spirit.
4: So it's a natural progression then to realize that we are therefore not allowing the Holy Spirit into our lives as much as we should or could be doing.
5: I think it's true to say that in many Christians individually and in many churches corporately, the Holy Spirit is not allowed the freedom that He must have in order to outwork God's purpose. Because where the Spirit of God is, there is freedom. And we very much want to contain the Holy Spirit restrict the Holy Spirit to work in ways that are acceptable to us or familiar to us or are part of the tradition of whatever church stream or denomination we belong to. And what God did in the early 70s was he bypassed all that. He transcended all that. And wonderful things were happening as Christians from different churches came together. And nobody would know or even care about what church they came from. The discussion wasn't upon the differences that divided us, but the unity that we had in Christ together. And something very serious happened when people later, years later, began to retreat back into their denominational enclaves. I believe that cut right across the genius of what the Holy Spirit had been doing to transcend those differences. But we can't turn the clock back. We can only say, well, forgive us for that, Lord, and just be so merciful that now we will see a fresh move of the Spirit that again will transcend anything and everything that we can do in our own strength and restore to us the supernatural working of your Holy Spirit so that we can impact the world with your gospel, which is supernatural, with your Spirit, who is supernatural, with your kingdom that is supernatural.
4: How much do we have to want this, Colin? How much did your people in Luton, how much were they prepared to put their lives on hold?
5: Well, we started from cold. Really cold, freezing cold, from a spiritual point of view. That's no exaggeration to say. But what God did as we looked at the scriptures, and let me emphasize this again, we looked at the scriptures, and it was not an evangelical church with an evangelical background of faith in the Word of God, but we looked at the scriptures and we began to get hungry because we saw that God was describing life and power that we didn't have. And as I explained, God would not expect us to fulfill his purpose for the church today without supplying the same life and the same power that he gave to those early Christians. So that filled us with a great sense of excitement and anticipation that God would give to us what he gave to them.
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0: 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Today I'm speaking to Janet DeCaster Perrin over the phone. Hi, Janet.
1: Hi, Barnabas. How are you?
0: 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How are you?
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0: 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So thanks, Janet, for joining us. 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
1: Okay, well, I was serving at a local church as a women's pastor part-time. So the full-time stay-at-home mom, and also working during my children's school day in the local church. And so I was praying for a sermon for a Sunday evening service. My pastor had asked me to speak, and I'm one of these people who takes St. Paul's words quite seriously to pray about everything. And so I pray while I'm cleaning my house, and I pray while I'm taking walks with my dogs. I just kind of pray my way through life as a mom. And I was seeking a sermon illustration for a Sunday evening service one day when I was cleaning my home. And I had some funny thing happen with my little dog, whose name is Joy. She was a puppy at the time. And she stole some dirty socks that my children had left on the floor, and I was feeling frustrated and impatient with my dog and kind of chasing after my dog to pick up the dirty socks. Of course, I'd been in prayer, and the Holy Spirit just broke through my thoughts, and he spoke very quietly in my heart in his still small voice, and he said, "You know, I love you in spite of your sock problems." And so it was one of those moments with the Holy Spirit where he's so sweet to you, and he reminds you that you're loved, and that in spite of your issues, in spite of your ongoing need for healing, or whatever you're struggling with, that his love for you is unconditional. And so I knew that because I always loved my dog. She stole my socks, and I created extra work in my house, but she made me laugh, and I always loved her. So it's just one of those cute ways that the Holy Spirit speaks to us. And it turned into my sermon illustration for the Sunday evening service at my local church, the theme of which was the love of God. And of course, we know it's unconditional for all those who believe. And it just really encouraged my own heart. So that Sunday evening when I spoke at our church, I had a picture of my little dog with the stolen sock in her mouth. And it became, several years later, chapter one of this book, The Sock Problem, A Lesson in God's Love.
0: Tell us about your dogs, Joy and Sadie.
1: Okay, at the moment, I have two little dogs. They're designer mutts called Cavachons. So they're half Cavalier King Charles Spaniel and half Bichon Frise. So they kind of have the best of the English and the best of the French, you know? They're the Cavaliers, the famed lapdog of English kings. And, of course, the Bichon Frise are the little French dogs that don't shed. So they're bred, I don't know if they breed them in England, but they're bred on purpose to be little lap dogs that are friendly and that don't shed very much. They're very cute. Sadie is 6 months old, so she's still potty training, and Joy is 9 years old. And they're my daily exercise program. I have to take them for a walk, obviously, several times a day. So I don't need to join the gym. I can just take my dogs for a walk.
0: Check out Janet's Instagram and Facebook and Twitter. There's some really cute pictures of Joy and Sadie there. Do you have maybe a fun story that you can share about your dogs?
1: So I guess I turned it into one of the chapters of my book, of my devotional book. But there was a time when, I'm just looking at the moment to see which chapter it is. There was a time when I felt specifically, I pray about everything, right? Mm-hmm. So I, of course, pray for my own family, and I pray for my own concerns and the concerns of my church family and friends and things like that, my children's schools and my nation. But there was a particular day, it was a couple of years ago, where I felt like I was supposed to pray specifically for joy. And I was just going about my daily business, and I laid my hand on her, and I just asked God to bless her and to give her a long life and good health. And it was just one of those, you know, momentary things that you do. And the next day, I had been sleeping in because my children's school wasn't in session that day. They go to a Christian school, but the local public school was in session. And I was sleeping in, and my children were sleeping in, but my husband was awake reading the newspaper on the front porch of our home. And Joy had gone out to the yard, and he had forgotten to put her invisible fence collar on. It's this electric underground dog fence that people use in suburban yards to keep their dog in the yard. I don't know if you're familiar with it. But he had forgotten to put her electric fence collar on, and she actually ran into the street and got run over by a school bus, and the wheels of the bus didn't touch her, and she wasn't harmed in any way.
0: Wow.
1: But it was a miracle because the bus ran right over my dog and didn't touch her. And she, of course, was shaken and terrified and ran back into our yard. But my husband told me about it later. Of course, I was shocked. But it just demonstrated to me in a very powerful way the power of prayer, that God hears prayer about the small things in our lives that we care about and about the large things. And I've had many experiences like that where just in the course of our everyday life, which is what I blog about, how God intervenes and listens and is active in our everyday circumstances. So that's just one example, and I share that story in a chapter of my book.
0: Why do you think, Janet, that as people in America, but also here in the UK, but in other countries as well where people are listening, why do you think that we love dogs so much?
1: Well, for me, I grew up on a hobby farm in a bit of a rural area, with horses and dogs and cats and, you know, all kinds of different pets. But to me, dogs demonstrate just a tiny little slice of God's unconditional love. As Christians, we read scripture and theoretically, sometimes we know intellectually that God's love for us is unconditional. But when we've had a bad day, we're struggling with some difficulty or trial in our own lives, we're dog lovers. We know that when we come home, our dog is going to be there with a wagging tail and a doggy grin on their face and smiling eyes, and they're just going to jump into our lap. They're not going to judge us. They're going to love us and just make us feel all better when we're going through something tough. And to me personally, that demonstrates God's love for me. And when I need a reminder, because of course we all go through trials in this life, and I've been through many trials since I've come into relationship with Christ. But when I'm having a tough day and I sit down to read God's word, my dogs jump out of my lap. I literally have to move my Bible, and Joy and Sadie kind of fight for a position on my lap, and they sit down and I have to plunk my Bible right on top of them, and they comfort me. And the Bible says that the Holy Spirit is the comforter of the believer. And I just think he's given me dogs as a tiny little reminder of his comfort and his love for me and, of course, for others. And I share that with others in my book.
0: And are the other dogs that feature in the book as well?
1: Yes.
0: Apart from Joy and Sadie?
1: Yes. I have dog-loving friends and family. At first, I didn't realize I was writing a book. I just thought I was getting, you know, words from God for me, that I would be praying about something and then seeking the Lord, and he would just show me some little example through something that would happen when I was out prayer walking with my dogs, or I would just notice something, and he would speak to my own heart. Well, it started happening when I would go to friends' houses, and something would happen with their dogs, and it dawned on me at some point that I needed to write these things down, because I began to believe that the Lord was speaking to me about putting them in a book. And so I have friends who, I live in the western suburbs of Minneapolis, St. Paul, Minnesota, which is in the north part of the Middle West of America. And I have friends surrounding me that have hobby farms with horses and, you know, goats and chickens and things like that. It's It's kind of the rural fringes of suburban America. And so I would go to their houses, and the Holy Spirit would draw my attention to some little thing that their dogs were doing as an, you know, just a way of guiding me and answering a prayer of mine. And so I'm blessed with many dog-loving friends. And so every dog that's featured in a chapter of the book, I'm personally acquainted with. Yeah. They're, you know, either a kid's friend from school's dog, or they're, you know, a family member's dog, or their friend's dog. So I just got a lot of great, great material from the Lord through friends' dogs. There's one particular chapter that's, I think, really encouraging. It's a niece of mine. It's chapter 12 called Candy's Heart, A Lesson in Faith. And she is a little West Highland white terrier named Candy. And one night I got a text message from my niece saying that Candy was in dire straits with a health crisis and had some major heart condition. I can't remember at the moment what it's called. But she was near death, and this niece of mine is a wonderful Christian and reached out for prayer through a text message for the health of her dog. And, of course, they sought excellent veterinary care at the University of Minnesota for this dog, and her life was spared. But I call the chapter Candy's Heart, A Lesson in Faith, because the fact was that this dog was as good as dead. It had such a serious health concern, and I think sometimes we forget Paul's admonition that we should be anxious for nothing, instead pray about everything, and with thanksgiving make our requests known to God, and that the peace of God that passes understanding will guard our hearts and minds in Christ Jesus. And so I just really discerned a gift of faith in my niece's text message that night that, you know, she had faith spring into her heart that she should reach out for prayer for her little dog, and that God wasn't too busy to listen to that prayer. And, of course, I texted friends, and I began to pray in the Holy Spirit and just pray blessings over my niece and her family and also this little dog. And this dog is now alive, like, years later, and she got great veterinary care. I always say the best of prayer and the best of medicine, and that includes when we're praying for people, but also when we're praying for our pets. You know what? God cares what we care about.
0: Yeah.
1: And he created our little pets to his glory and for us to steward and care for well. And so that's the kind of encouraging stories that I share in the book.
0: So do check out JanetPerrin.com and all the social medias from there. And the book is Dog Tales and Pup Parables, and available in bookstores here in the UK. 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Is that right?
1: Right. 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So it's a blessing. It's been quite widely distributed, and I feel blessed by that.

0: 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Today I'm speaking to Janet DeCaster Perrin over the phone. Now, you're the author of Dog Tales and Pup Parables, 31 Devotions for a Dog Lover's Heart, published by Broad Street Publishing, and people can check out janetperrin.com. That's Janet and then P-E-R-R-I-N. 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
1: I should mention I share a blog on my website about the guidance of the Holy Spirit. That's a passion of mine.
0: Yeah.
1: And so your listeners who may want to learn to hear a bit more from God themselves may enjoy my website blog as well.
0: Now that you've just talked about that, why don't you mention briefly about your other book, God Speaks?
1: Okay, thanks. That's my first book, and I published it in 2015. It's called God Speaks, the Guidance of the Holy Spirit in the Book of Acts and Today. And I wrote it when I was on staff at a local church as a curriculum for the women of our church, because they really had a hunger and a desire as Christians to go deeper in the work of the Holy Spirit, but from a solid biblical foundation. And of course, we all need that, don't we? I needed that. I needed to, we always can grow in Christ. We can always go deeper in our relationship with Jesus. I was inspired to write that book when I was in a season of fasting and prayer for the women's ministry, particularly several years ago. I was out taking a dog walk. I tend to prayer walk. I'm a bit like the disciples in Gethsemane. If I sit too long in one place when I pray, I may fall asleep. And so I prayer walk a lot of times when I'm out walking my dogs. And I had been in a season of fasting and prayer for the women's ministry and what God wanted me to impart to the ladies at the church. And I just heard the Holy Spirit after a several day fast speak very clearly to my heart and say, tell them that I love them and teach them to hear my voice. And it was very, very clear that it was God's idea and not my idea. And I began to speak to the Lord and say, God, how do I do that, you know? And the Holy Spirit just prompted me, again in his still small voice, to really look into the book of Acts and find out how the first Christians did it. Find out how Peter and John and Paul and Dr. Luke and the others were guided by the Holy Spirit and the women who followed Jesus. And so I began to study the book of Acts, and several years later, teaching it several times and doing edits, it turned into a book called God Speaks, the Guidance of the Holy Spirit in the Book of Acts and Today. And so I study the whole book of Acts in a workbook form, and then also share over 20 testimonies in the back of the book of friends of mine who are in ministry or are wonderful Christians who are volunteers at our church who have heard from God, followed the guidance of the Holy Spirit, and there has been fruit from the guidance. So in other words, a person was encouraged in their faith, or they came to a relationship with Jesus, or they were physically or emotionally healed in some way by the presence of the Holy Spirit. And so I think in everything that I do, because I need Jesus every day through his Holy Spirit. So that's what I try to convey both through the devotional book and through the God Speaks Bible study, that God wants to guide us every single day of our lives. That we're never, once we come to Jesus, once we put our faith and trust in him and we're born again, we are never alone again. That the Holy Spirit, or the Holy Ghost, as some would call him, is that friend that Jesus spoke of that sticks closer than a brother, and that we can learn to be sensitive to his guidance. And we need to always, of course, use scripture and use the Bible as the measuring stick against we measure such guidance, because we're admonished in scripture to test the spirits and hold fast to that which is good. So if we're grounded in the Word of God and

0: begin a life of devotion to Christ through our daily Bible reading, he will begin to guide us, and we can become sensitive to his leading. It's not just for the fivefold ministers or those who speak at the front of the church. It's for every single Christian.
1: God speaks the guidance of the Holy Spirit in the book of Acts and today, so people can see that on your website as well and get a hold of that. So again, janetperrin.com. So can you share with us a little bit about your testimony, how you came to know Jesus first of all?
0: Yes, I think my testimony is somewhat familiar to people in that I grew up in a church tradition. So my family, I had a wonderful Christian parents who brought me to church as a child and brought me to Sunday school. And historically, our family members would have considered themselves Christians. But I myself did not come to faith in childhood. I always had questions and I had doubts in my mind. And I wondered if the stories that I heard in church as a child were true, but I was never absolutely certain in my own heart that they were true. I'm thankful for the traditional church and the denomination that I grew up in. It was wonderful seed sown in my life of the Word of God, but I just didn't understand. Honestly, I questioned at times. I didn't know if the Bible stories I was hearing in church as a child were any different than the fairy tales that we read or like the cartoons that I watched on TV. I was just confused. And I guess to me, God and Jesus were kind of like a big vending machine in the sky that when I was in trouble, I went and tried to push a button. So I had a lot of doubts in my heart. Again, wonderful Christian family, a historical tradition of church attendance in my family. But what we lacked for a large part of my growing up years was a habit of personal Bible study or Bible reading. So we'd go to church on Christmas and Easter. We knew all the stories, but I just had many, many doubts. And during the university years, I'm educated at university and also have a law degree. So there was a short time in my life when I was I would say a lawyer, but you might say a barrister or a solicitor. So I ran away from God, I guess, more or less. I fell away from church attendance in the university and graduate school years and when I studied law. And, you know, I guess this is foolishness, of course, but I look in retrospect and I probably thought I was too busy or too smart for God at some level of intellectualism and pride. And during the years that I graduated from school and was busy working, but I had become married and had children, I knew that the right thing to do at that point in life was to go back to church. Like, I knew that it was a good thing and it was a right thing and that there were people around me who went to churches and who actually read the Bible for themselves that knew something that I didn't know. So I began to recognize, I should say, that my mother had prayed for me for many years. She had been born again and come to a personal faith in Jesus in a charismatic renewal that swept America and actually I think the UK and Australia back in the 70s and 80s called the Jesus Movement. So my mother had been touched by the Holy Spirit, had been born again by putting her faith and trust in Jesus, and had begun to pray to me, for me to be saved as well as the rest of our family. And so I believe that it was through her prayers that the Holy Spirit began to tug on my heart as an adult. And I had a near-death experience about 15 years ago where I was very seriously sick with an illness called sepsis through misdiagnosis of a doctor on several occasions. And I had begun to go to Bible study at that point at a Presbyterian church locally. I asked those women to pray for me. And through a series of very unusual events, I got to a different doctor on the right day at the right time, and my life was miraculously spared. And several weeks out of the hospital, I was very bewildered at why I wasn't dead and why I was alive when others died of this disease. And I picked up a Bible off the bookshelf and literally had to dust it off. I flipped it open. I didn't know where to look, except it flipped open to John chapter 14, where Jesus said, "I am the way and the truth and the life. And no one comes to the Father except by means of me." It was a New Living Translation. And those words leapt off the page of that Bible. And they absolutely touched my heart in an instant. And it was like a blackness and a heaviness and doubts and unbelief and, you know, even self-loathing and all kinds of things just lifted off my heart, and an absolute light streamed into my eyes and into my heart and into my spirit, and I suddenly believed that the gospel I'd heard in church growing up was absolutely true, and that Jesus died on the cross to save me personally from my sins, which were many, and that he loved me absolutely and without question. I knew in an instant that Jesus Christ was the Son of God and that he loved me. And that's when my faith journey began. That was April 11th of 2002. And that same year, I really didn't know any of the Bible. I might as well have been, you know, a native on an island somewhere for how much of the Bible I knew. I grew up in America, going to church all my life, knew nothing about the Bible, but I began to devour it day by day. And that same year, I was baptized with the Holy Spirit's power. I was physically healed at a Joyce Meyer ministry event, sitting in the back row of a very large arena in St. Paul, Minnesota. I had absolutely no idea until 2002 that Jesus died for me, and that he would physically heal me, and that he would emotionally heal me, and that he loved me. But I found out, and I haven't stopped reading the Bible ever since. And I'll just encourage your listeners, pick up your Bibles. If you have doubts in your heart, if you're like me and maybe your parents brought you to church as a child, or you know you should go to church on Christmas or Easter, pick up your Bible. God loves you, and he wants a relationship with you, and he will forgive you, just like he forgave me. That's my passion.
1: 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So there's lots available in there. Do check that out.

0: 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Today I'm speaking to Janet DeCaster Perrin over the phone. 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That's Janet and then P-E-R-R-I-N. And believe your book's available, you know, bookstores, but also Amazon, Barnes & Noble, lots of different websites, including Authentic Media here in the UK as well. Before we finish, you were praying beforehand, before the interview, and I think that you'd really like to spend a little time praying for our listeners.
1: That would be lovely. And I should mention, we had a brief conversation before we went out in the air, that I love Yorkshire, because I've read a very famous book series by a Yorkshire veterinarian many years ago, and again recently, James Herriot's All Creatures Great and Small. So when I think of Barnabas sitting there in the station interviewing me, I'm thinking of the Yorkshire Dales and the beautiful windswept moors of England that I've read about and I hope to visit someday. But I'd be happy to pray for listeners. I should say that I've been online listening, and you have a fantastic ministry, and keep up the good work. And so I'll just join my prayers with the prayers of the many who support Branch FM now. And Father, we just invite you to come by your Holy Spirit and just touch the listeners at their point of need today. Father, I pray that you would remind the listeners at Branch FM that you love them, that Jesus spoke to a religious man named Nicodemus, and he said, unless a man be born again, he shall not enter the kingdom of heaven. And that any person under the sound of my voice who wants to come into relationship with God can simply be born again by faith and put in their faith and trust in Jesus. So first I pray for anyone, whether they come from a Christian tradition or some other religious tradition, that Father, if anything that we've said today has touched their hearts, or anything they've heard on the station has touched their hearts, that Jesus, they would begin a conversation with you, that they would talk to you, that they would know your love and the power of your resurrection, that they would come to faith in Jesus, and that you'd use Branch FM to help connect them with good local churches that can help them to know more about a relationship with Jesus and come to faith in Christ. And so I pray for them, first of all, God, that anyone who doesn't know that that Jesus died on the cross to save them personally from their sins would come to know that in Jesus' name. I pray, Holy Spirit, come and touch hearts and draw people close to Jesus and into a relationship with Jesus. Father, I thank you so much that you are the same yesterday, today, and forever, that you love the listeners of Branch FM, that God, you would want to touch hearts, touch minds, touch spirits, and meet them at their point of need today. And so, Father, you put it in my heart that there are people with economic concerns, or maybe they don't have adequate employment, or they need a job, or in some way they're lacking in resources. And I pray right now, your word says, give and it shall be given unto you, pressed down, shaken together, running over, it shall men give into your bosom. And so, Father, you prompted me to just remind people that when they give to others, when they give at their point of need, whether it's economically or just sharing a smile or a cup of coffee or a cup of tea with someone, Father, that you're going to bless that in Jesus' name. And so, Father, I pray for economic needs to be met in the name of Jesus, for new opportunities to open for jobs and employment, and a favor to come upon the listeners of Branch FM in Jesus' name. And there's a specific person that's unemployed and wondering what to do, and the Lord says to you, if you'll seek me, I'll speak to you, and I'll tell you exactly where to go and what to do. So seek me, and I will guide you, says the Lord. And then, Father, you put in my heart that there's someone specifically that's been feeling depressed and despairing, and even of life, God, and that you want to reveal yourself to that person. And so I just take authority over any darkness, any despair, any depression that has hampered one of the listeners, or even several of the listeners, and they don't know which way to turn. And the Lord says, if you'll seek me, I'll guide you, and I will heal you, says the Lord. And so, Father, I just pray you'd come upon hearts, minds, wills, and emotions, and touch and heal people that are despairing even of life today, in Jesus' name. Jesus is the way and the truth and the life, and he will bring new life to you if you will seek him, says the Lord. And so I just bless them in Jesus' name, and I bless the hearts, minds, wills, and emotions of the people of that region. God, and I just thank you for this ministry. I thank you for this Heart of the Master ministry. I pray the anointing of the Holy Spirit would fall afresh upon the ones doing that specific program and the ones that are on air and that are serving in this ministry in this way. Father, fall fresh upon them with revival fire in their hearts, and that the power of the Holy Spirit would flow through the airwaves and would touch all that region, all over northern England, Father, and central England, Father, that you would touch, that you would bring people to Jesus, that you would heal, and that you would reveal secrets of the heart so that bodies, souls, minds, and spirits can be healed through the word of knowledge. In Jesus' name I pray. Amen.
0: Amen. Amen. Thank you, Janet. Well, that was Janet DeCaster-Perrin on Branch FM. Just want to finally mention once more, Dog Tales and Pup Parables, 31 Devotions for a Dog Lover's Heart. And do check out that website, janetperrin.com. There's all the links on there that you would need, all the social media links as well, and also the ways that you can get hold of the book. In Christian bookshops, of course, Amazon, Barnes & Noble, christianbooks.com. There's also Authentic Media UK as well. And also we have here in Dewsbury the Branch Christian Bookshop as well. And it's published by Broad Street Publishing, Dog Tales and Pup Parables as well. So, Janet, thank you so much for joining us today. Is there anything that you'd like to add before we finish?
1: Just that God loves your listeners. And I feel very strongly that there are people who may be listening that don't have a tradition of Christianity in their household, but they're desperate for God. And God wants to reach out and touch those people in that region through your listeners, that he wants to reach people who may come from a Muslim tradition or another religious tradition, and that the power of the Holy Spirit is available to your listeners to reach out and touch their neighbors at their point of need. Begin to pray for your neighbors. 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Begin to pray for all of England and for the UK. I have a special place in my heart for England. My father was stationed there as a very young man in World War II, and he loved the English farmers who brought the B-17 crews. He was a B-17 pilot in the war, flew out over the English Channel, over the continent, and was part of the team that God brought together to free all of England and the world from the scourge of Nazism. And I just want to say, what's impossible with man is not impossible with God. God wants to use you to touch your nation. And so just be encouraged in your hearts to seek a deeper relationship with the Lord, to seek the guidance of the Holy Spirit, so that you can become the love of Christ to a neighbor or a friend, or through your prayers to your nation. That's what's on my heart. So thanks for asking.
0: Amen. Thank you so much for that, Janet. Thank you for everything today, and thank you for your encouragement to myself, to us here, and to our listeners. So thank you once again. That's janetperrin.com. Do check that out once again. Well, thank you so much.
1: Thank you, Barnabas. It was a pleasure.
0: That was Janet DeCaster-Perrin speaking to us on Branch FM.

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1: Why is it that when we come to the bigger decisions in life, we find it hard to hear God's voice? Maybe a choice about a job, a place to live, or a new relationship. We know that God cares and that He can speak, but when we pray, there's nothing. Perhaps the best way to answer this question is to think about how our human relationships work. Intimacy develops over time and starts with the smaller stuff of life. We talk about the weather, our interests, and the things we like to do. With time and trust, the deeper topics get covered and we begin to open up. 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When we hear Him say, "Clean up the dishes," or "Forgive that person you resent." As we learn to respond to whatever He says, we find that intimacy grows to the point where God will speak to us even before the decision needs to be made. 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

0: 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It's great today to be speaking to Jeannie Kendall. Jeannie is a Baptist minister and author of a few books, including the new one, which will be out in April this year, He Refreshes My Soul, verse-by-verse reflections on Psalm 23. It's published by Authentic Media. Great to speak to you, Jeannie.
1: Thank you. Good to speak to you too.
0: Yeah, thank you very much for coming on. Yeah, I think the main focus of the interview will be about your new book. I mean, you know, if people want to find out, you know, more about, you know, all your books, I mean, where's the best place to go for that?
1: I've got an author page on Amazon where you can find it. Any good Christian bookshop, hopefully, will be stocking them as well. Or a bit of a Google. Just be aware, if you Google Jeannie Kendall, you might get a very famous singer in the States.
0: Yes, yeah, notice that, yes.
1: Confusion for people sometimes.
0: Can I ask you then, I mean, why did you want to do a book on Psalm 23?
1: Well, it came a bit of a surprise, to be honest. This is my fourth book, and every one of them has been unexpected, and each one of them has had a story behind them. And with this particular one, I was asked to preach at the church we go to down here in Christchurch on a very tiny section of the psalm. And I looked at what I was given and thought, oh my word, how on earth am I going to do that? It's just like about three words. But as I delved into it, I realised there was so much there. And because the psalm is so familiar, it's very easy for us to gloss over the incredible richness that's there. And then I decided to explore it more, speaking at a conference up in the Northwest. And at the end of the conference, somebody came up to me and said, oh, I guess this is your next book. And I had never, it had never occurred to me that it would become a book. But it did. So all thanks to them.
0: What would you say that the 23rd Psalm has meant to you in your life?
1: Well, in many ways, I suppose up to now, it's been very much about words of comfort, the idea of God as our shepherd walking with us. And because I am a minister, many times it's been used as I visited someone who's been very unwell, or being used as a reading at a funeral, often at the family's request. It's something a lot of people, even people not in church circles, have heard of, not least because it pops up in public life, for example, in various ways. But it wasn't really until delving into this that I realised how many, many links there were with different aspects of my life.
0: Would you share maybe one of those?
1: Just to take one simple example, really, I've never really understood about the rod and the staff comforting.
0: Oh, yeah, that was one of my questions. What is, what does that mean, your rod and your staff, they comfort me?
1: I mean, they were both things that a shepherd at the time when David penned the song had, and they would have chosen them really carefully, actually. They would have chosen them to fit the hand of the shepherd. They were often young shepherds. They were often the youngest in the family, as David was, who became King David. And they were used for protection, be something that could be kind of, you know, thrown at any wolf that came along. But one particularly interesting use, so the rod was used by the shepherd to gently separate out under the wool, and they could then look at the skin underneath, make sure there were no cuts, no kind of fleas or anything that would disturb the sheep. And it was that gentle exploration. It's made me think, when I first realised that, about the gentle way in which God sometimes points things out to us, maybe things that need healing, maybe things that we need to say sorry for. But it's a really gentle, meticulous thing that the shepherd does. And the staff actually is often used to literally touch the sheep. It's literally being in touch. So as the sheep would go along, it wasn't kind of to prod it, it was just to say, I'm your shepherd, I'm here, all is well. Particularly if the sheep were worried or agitated by anything.
0: In research for the book, did you go and watch, you know, spend time watching sheep and watching the shepherd with the sheep?
1: It's not, unfortunately, not masses of shepherd. Well, there's quite a few sheep down here in Dorset, but I've never yet seen a shepherd. So I had to rely on reading and one or two people who I knew who had had much closer contact with shepherds. So, yeah, sadly, if there's any shepherds listening, they can send a message in to you about anything I might have got wrong when they read the book.
0: Tell us what else you've got in the book as well. You have a prayer there and you know, questions and I guess ideas for maybe either individuals or maybe groups, Bible study groups and things that they can, you know, think about and discuss.
1: Yes, I really wanted to make the book something that people didn't just kind of read, but they really engaged with. So, as you said, there's questions there that can be used just someone on their own reading through the book, or they can be used together in a group. And at the end of the book, there are suggestions on how to do that, how to put together meetings for each chapter. There is a prayer which can be used or kind of adapted. But there's also something which is certainly was new for me, where I've tried to, in each chapter, have some creative ideas that people can engage with. For various reasons, I've become much more aware that we're not all wired the same. So I wanted to kind of find a way for people who perhaps words wasn't as much their thing to engage with, either using music, using going for a walk, using all sorts of different creative ways, which hopefully will help people to really let the words sink deep into their heart and soul and not just their heads.
0: Yeah, I mean, I guess this relates to this as well. I mean, what do you hope people, you know, get out of the book?
1: Always, with all the books that I write, I really want people to draw closer to Jesus and to be aware of his profound love for them. Going through it in a little bit more depth, the psalm, to really understand what God as their shepherd really means. It's not just a sweet image from the past, but has something to say to us in our day, and to appreciate what some of the psalm means. So it starts with "The Lord is my shepherd," which is wonderful. And there's so much involved in that obviously I look at. But then it goes on to talking about "You are with me." So it becomes much more personal as the psalm moves on. And I want people to draw more closely personally to Jesus, not just as an idea, as a good man, even as someone that we worship, but someone that day by day is their friend in a much deeper way.
0: So it's a psalm of David. I mean, would you just give us, you know, I mean, tell us, maybe for those who are not as familiar, I mean, tell us a little bit about David and his story.
1: David was quite an extraordinary figure. He was the youngest of the family. His father's name was Jesse. And what Samuel was sent out, who was a prophet at that time, to find a king. And David was out in the fields with the sheep. All the other sons were paraded in front of Samuel, you know, and with Jesse rather proudly thinking, this must be the one. And none of them were. And then there's a lovely verse that says that God looks at the heart and not at the outward appearance. And so David is called in from the fields and is anointed as king. But it was many, many years later before he became king. He went to work for the current king, Saul, very tricky relationship, to put it mildly. And then he had to go on the run for his life and eventually did become king. Nobody's quite sure when the psalm was written. My personal theory is he was looking back on his life and recognising how God had shepherded him through the dark valleys and now to that better place that it comes to at the end of the psalm. The very, very quick summary of a long, complex and very up and down life, to be fair.
0: Yeah, I mean, because David did face, you know, a lot of difficulties and hard times. I mean, some of them of his own doing as well. But I mean, because I mean, it shows that in Psalm 23, doesn't it? You know, about, you know, for example, verse 4 about, even though I walk through the valley of the shadow of death, I will fear no evil, for you are with me. I mean, what are some of the difficult things that David faced?
1: Really horrific ones, as you say, some of it of his own making. I mean, the ones not of his own making, he was pursued for his life by Saul. And so when he talks about a dark valley, he may well have had in his mind memories of valleys that he had to travel through, not knowing whether at any moment Saul's soldiers would catch up with him and kill him. But there was also valleys of his own making. He messed up very seriously in committing adultery with another man's wife, Bathsheba. They had a baby who sadly died. And David actually wrote Psalm 51 as a result of his remorse of that awful incident. So it's so helpful to think with the psalm that there's both the valleys that we don't choose, you know, the suffering that we have or that those around us have, but also the times when the suffering is our own fault because we've badly messed up. And in both of those, whatever the cause, God is with us, walks with us, through the valley. We don't stay forever in it. We walk through it to something new.
0: David's writings and his psalms is very relatable, isn't it, to us, the things, the difficulties that we face as we read the psalms. We can definitely relate. Yeah, it helps us, doesn't it?
1: Definitely. I mean, they're so honest. Some of them are angry, why is this happening? Some of them are where David is just feeling rubbish spiritually, if we can put it like that, feeling dry and kind of... And with most of them, it ends up in a place of praise, but often through quite a difficult wrestling with God. And I love that. There's many times in my life I've wrestled with God, I've been angry with God. All of my actually angriest conversations have been with God, but also then the closest, because he's the one person who I know can cope with me in my darkest moments.

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1: I became a Christian when I was 16 years old.
2: Stephen, speaking to the audience at a Billy Graham crusade in North Carolina about God's work in his life at a similar meeting years earlier.
1: Mr. Graham was preaching at Moncrete, and while he was speaking, I came to the realization that I was a sinner and that I was lost and that I was going to stay that way unless somebody did something. Mr. Graham said that somebody had. And that evening, I asked Christ to come into my life. I confessed my sin, and at that moment, I became a child of the Father. That was the most important decision of my life.
2: You need to make that kind of decision right now. 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
1: Welcome to Everyday Moments with Joyce Meyer. You probably don't think about it much, but prayer is as vital in maintaining a healthy spiritual life as breathing is to your physical life. As Joyce shares on today's Everyday Moment, don't neglect prayer.
2: You know, it seems that everybody in our society today is busy. Busy, busy, busy. If I ask you if you're busy, you'd probably say yes. And when people ask me if I'm busy, I have a tendency to say yes. Seems like the demands of keeping up with our everyday life don't leave much room for some of the other things that are really important that should not get pushed aside. One of those things that we have a tendency to push aside is prayer, and that's really the last thing that we should push aside, because prayer is so vitally important to our everyday life. You know, when we pray, we open the door for God to work in our lives. And so the best way to have no help from God is just simply not to pray. I want to encourage you to not only set aside a time every day to get along with God and pray, but also learn to pray your way through the day. Let prayer become like breathing, and every time something comes to your heart or your mind, pray right away and don't delay.
1: We hope that Everyday Moments is challenging you to act on what God is calling you to do. 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
3: 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So what are you going to say about that then?
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3: 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Okay, so what's on offer? 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A put your feet up and let the world go by moment. Then there's Just Jazz and Blues, for people who just love the creativity of jazz and the down-to-earth lyrics of the blues. I mean, what's not to like? So when can you hear these shows on Branch FM? Well, Just Jazz and Blues is on every Monday evening at 8 p.m. and Easy Does It can be heard every Sunday evening at 7:30 p.m. And with both shows lifting high the name of Jesus, including a few encouraging thoughts from yours truly, you'll be more than welcome.

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1: 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Well, of course, we're commanded to pray. 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

Hello, I'm Martin Cooper. I'm a Christian and I believe in God. And I know by faith that Jesus is the Son of God. And that because Jesus was crucified and then rose again, I have the hope of eternal salvation. Now, because of these certain facts, I know that it's right to give praise and worship to God. 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
1: Growing up in church, I was very much raised in a bubble. We hung out with Christian friends, read Christian books, and watched Christian movies. It was like we knew we were safe if we hunkered down in the trenches until it was time to go out into the battlefield to reach the people out there. But Jesus tells us that the church shouldn't be hidden away. We should be like a city on top of a hill that shines its light to everyone around. That means we need to be present in the world, but not of it. It also means outreach is not an event that you invite someone to, or trying to find a gap in the conversation to get your four-point sermonette in. It's so much easier than all of that. Reaching out to others means to shine His light wherever we go. Before your neighbour next door, or your colleague at work, the woman in the supermarket line, or the stranger on the plane. Let your light shine, Jesus said. Clear off the smudges and let others see what this light of God is all about. 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
1: Hello, I'm Dudley Anderson. How long those 9 months seemed waiting for the birth of my children. I longed for that big day when Corin would say, I think it's time. And we'd have to grab that pre-packed carry-on and rush off to the hospital. I remember the moment when I first felt that little kick from inside her womb. The joy! There's life in that lump yet. Then it happened. Just about to get into bed one night, Corin said, I think my water's just broke. Quickly, we changed out of our pajamas, grabbed a Holdall and toothbrush. My wife's time had come. See, no one knows exactly when a baby will be born or the moment that life will end. No one knows exactly when he or she will meet their life's partner or the timing of any other great event in life. The scripture says, in his heart a man plans his course, but the Lord determines his steps. Proverbs 16, verse 9. God tracking is living by God's timing. Subscribe to the e-devotional tracker at godtracker.co.uk.

0: Why do you believe in God?
1: When I was 18, I got engaged to someone. And the day after, he asked me to marry him. He was actually killed, which was a devastating experience. And I went through a severe depression because of that. And there was one particular point in that where I didn't want to go on. And I stood, locked myself in my bathroom at home and had a bottle of pills in my hand and was going to take them. But I felt God say to me, just think about what you're doing for a minute, because what you're feeling now, you're actually going to pass on to the people who love you and who don't want you to suffer like this and don't want you to die either. And, you know, and I love you too, and I want to help you through this. And I didn't do it. And that's the most profound experience I have of God helping me in my life. And from that point on, he's been the rock. And it doesn't mean that life is easy, and it doesn't mean that you don't get damaged and hurt along the way, but you've got someone to lean on and to turn to all the time.
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1: There's the high price of sin.
2: Billy Graham reminding us that sin comes with a high price tag.
1: The Bible says the wages of sin is death. There are three kinds of death in the Bible. There's physical death, and I've noticed in the place that we go sometimes, cemeteries here, and I guess people die here like they do everywhere else. And then the second kind of death is spiritual death. There are many of you that are spiritually dead right now. Physically, you're alive, but your spirit toward God is dead. And then there's the third death. The moment you die physically, you're going to eternity away from God. The high price of sin. The Bible says, whatsoever a man soweth, that shall he also reap.
2: That price of sin was paid for you through the cross of Jesus Christ, if you will turn from sin and come to him by faith. We're the Billy Graham Evangelistic Association. To learn more about having a personal relationship with Jesus Christ, go online to billygraham.org and click the link, Spiritual Help.

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1: Welcome to Everyday Moments with Joyce Meyer. Have you ever taken a positive outlook on your life? Instead of thinking you'll never overcome, think about what you already overcame. Here's Joyce to offer some wisdom on today's Everyday Moment.
2: I want you to listen very carefully to this scripture because I believe it is a real eye-opener. Daniel 7:25 says, "And he shall speak words against the Most High God and shall wear out the saints of the Most High." Now, do you ever feel worn out? Do you feel like you just can't go on anymore? You're just weary and it seems that nothing is working out right in your life? Well, you know, that is the devil putting thoughts in your mind, trying to wear you out. Sometimes he'll bring circumstance after circumstance, and if we're not able to immediately cast our care on God and stay in the rest of God, then those things begin to wear us out. You know, it's just a little bit here and a little bit there, but Satan has a goal. Well, you know what? We need to also have a goal, and that goal is to defeat the enemy. You know what I've made my mind up to? I am going to outlast the devil. The greater one lives on the inside of us, and there's nothing that the enemy can bring against us that is going to bring us down.
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1: Pray before you talk about something. Pray before you worry about anything. Pray first. Hello, I'm Chuck Swindoll. Prayer is putting the lens of your soul on time exposure. Prayer is putting on earphones that shut out all noises but the voices of you and your God. Prayer is the recovery room after surgery, before recuperation. 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What wonderful words. Sometimes he and I go hand in hand, and sometimes he has to carry me. But prayer is the power that propels us across the realm of need.
2: If you enjoy insights from Pastor Chuck Swindoll, go to insightforliving.org.uk to find out more.

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1: When it comes to sharing our faith, we don't always have the answers. Your friend may be reading Richard Dawkins and you can't answer their questions. Or there's a debate going on about evolution and you don't know how it squares with Genesis. Or you hear about the latest archaeological find on the Discovery Channel and you can't fit it in with what you know from the Bible. One of the images Jesus uses to help us understand our role in evangelism is a witness. A witness is a person who saw something, then tells another person what they've seen. They don't need to know everything that happened or be able to explain all the whys and wherefores. They just need to give a testimony of their experience. That makes it all very simple. What has God done for you? What prayers has He answered in your life? You don't need a special technique or an in-depth education. Just share what you've seen. Be ready to testify when asked. It's not our job to change anyone's heart, since it's the Holy Spirit who draws people, even people like Richard Dawkins. 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
1: Hello, I'm Dudley Anderson. One evening, my son and his sister were romping in his bedroom with the swirl gymnastic Ryan flopped onto his bed. Fortunately, the window curtains were closed at the very moment that his feet crashed through the glass. "Look at that, Ryan," said Mom. "You know that Dad doesn't have a job. That's going to cost 250 Rand to fix." A few minutes later, my wife heard them praying, "Dear Lord, sorry for breaking the window. Please give Dad the money to fix it." After church that night, unaware of what was going on at home, a friend walked up to me and he said, "I felt God prompt me to give this to you." I thanked him and put a sealed envelope in my pocket. Arriving home, my wife explained what had happened. Then I remembered the envelope. Opening it, I discovered exactly 250 Rand. As Christians, we live by God's economy. The Bible says that He will meet our needs according to His riches in Christ. So if you're in Christ, you're in the same place as the riches of God. God Tracking is living by God's economy. More at godtracker.co.uk.
2: There was a time that I swore I would never go back. I was blind to the truth, didn't know what I had.

0: Why do you believe in God?
1: I believe in God because I was searching for him when I was a teenager, but I didn't really know that he, you know, was alive and real. And so I started praying. I said, Lord, come and live in my heart, but I didn't feel anything. So one day I went down to the beach, and I had a big Bible. It was the only Bible in the family. It weighed a ton. And I sat on the cliffs overlooking the ocean. And so I just flipped the Bible open. I'd never opened one. I had no idea where to turn. But my eyes landed on this verse out of 1 John that says, who is he that overcomes the world but he who has faith in Jesus Christ? And all of a sudden, it was like I got hit with a tidal wave. Now, I think that God had been with me for a long, long time. But this was the first time that I ever actually experienced a living God. And it was like windows opened in heaven. And ever since then, as I've grown in God, he has blessed me with allowing me to see amazing things where people have been healed right in front of my eyes. And so my belief in God has grown, seeing that he's still alive.
2: Dewsbury Minster's Cafe, The Refectory, is open. 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Or take some time for quiet prayer and reflection in the chapel. Or just eat cakes and laugh noisily with friends in the refectory. Dewsbury Minster is in the centre of Dewsbury at WF12 8DD. See you there!

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1: Having been raised in an unhappy, abusive home, Sally longed to escape. Then she heard Billy Graham speak at a crusade, responded to the invitation, and came forward to dedicate her life to Christ. After that, her whole outlook changed.
2: It stayed that way, just with that knowledge that Christ loved me and that he died for me and that someday I would go to be with him, and that would be wonderful because I'd be happy.
1: As a teacher, Sally's life has been dedicated to making others happy, especially children.
2: And as I look back, I see how God gave me that talent and gave me a love of children so that I could get from them and give to them something that I could not get or give at home.
1: God cares for you as surely as he does Sally or anyone else. We're the Billy Graham Evangelistic Association. 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
3: 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Join me, Barney Charles, this morning for some great music, encouraging words to start your day, local traffic and weather updates, and hopefully your wonderful company. 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Question is, will you?
2: Barney Charles.
4: When everything is stripped away, the relationships, the reputation, the resources, what do you hold on to? Job had lost it all, and the people closest to him only made it worse. But somewhere, beneath the rubble of his suffering, Job found something, a conviction so fierce, so unshakable, that he wanted it carved in stone for every generation to read. Today on Insight for Living, Chuck Swindoll shows us what it looks like when hope refuses to die. Chuck's titled his message, Reassuring Hope for the Assaulted and Abused.
5: 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Be grateful for it. It's trustworthy. 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The best and most consistent reproofs many of us ever got came from faithful moms and dads who corrected us when they saw us doing wrong and sometimes spanked us and didn't let us get away with being ugly or impudent or deceitful or brutal in our behavior. Let me show you how the tongue can, on the other hand, become a deadly thing. Look at the next book to the right, Psalm number 57. David is writing this as he's fleeing from Saul, which went on for 12 years or so. Imagine that. Now stay with me. We got a point I want to make here. Like all good preachers, it takes me a while to make the point. So stay with me there. And look at 57:4. My soul is among lions. I must lie among those who breathe forth fire, even the sons of men whose teeth are spears and arrows, and their tongue a sharp sword. Sword thrusts, shoved in, twists, shoved in, twisted. That's abusive. That's assaulting people with our tongues. David had been the target of that. Look at 64, Psalm 64. Hear my voice, O God, in my complaint. Preserve my life from dread of the enemy. Hide me from the secret counsel of evildoers, from the tumult of those who do iniquity. Look at their description. Who have sharpened their tongue like a sword, and they aimed bitter speech as their arrow to shoot from concealment at the blameless. This hurts maybe most of all, to be attacked in secret, behind the scenes. Things are said against us, and we not only do we not know, we don't even realize the impact that it's having on people who once believed in us. But the sword thrusts are going on. That's a wrong kind of use of the tongue. Look at Proverbs 12. One more book to the right. Proverbs 12, verse 18. There is one who speaks rashly like the thrusts of a sword, but the tongue of the wise brings healing. There's the difference. Good reproof brings healing. Initially it hurts, ultimately it heals. how good it is when we have friends close enough to us to put their arms around us and warn or correct or point out an area that is getting out of control or out of line. I can't let you leave Proverbs without another quick glance. 15:4, a soothing tongue is a tree of life, but perversion in it crushes the spirit. Crushes the spirit. There's another proverb, like apples of gold in settings of silver, so is a wise reprover upon an obedient ear. Proverbs 25:11-12. Now, back to Job, my point. Bildad blamed Job because he saw Job as sinful. And what he was going through was the consequences of wrong. Job realized there was no sin he hadn't confessed. So he saw what he was going through as a mystery. And when you add the silence of God and the distance from God that he felt, it became unbearable, which explains his, at times, losing control. And those men would not cut him any slack. In my preparation, I came across a fine little piece called "Are You a Builder?" I saw them tearing a building down, a group of men in a busy town. With a hefty blow and a lusty yell, they swung with zest and a side wall fell. Asked of the foreman, "Are these men skilled? The kind you would hire if you had to build?" He looked at me and laughed. "No, indeed. Unskilled labor is all I need. Why, they can wreck in a day or two what it has taken builders years to do." I asked myself as I went my way, which of these roles have I tried to play? Am I a builder with rule and square, measuring and constructing with skill and care? Or am I a wrecker who walks the town content with the business of tearing down? By the way, which are you? You a builder? You a builder? None of the friends of Job qualifies as a builder. They're all wreckers. It's all a matter of perspective. If they had only realized that much of the will of God is mysterious, if only they could have imagined there's got to be something that we don't grasp. Job's life lines up. This is not logical. There's something unusual happening here. God's up to something great. And we must comfort our friend as he goes through this great trial for whatever reason God has. And just admit they didn't know why. You know, just to be there. Just to understand. Just show grace. Cynthia and I arrived at a wedding yesterday here at the church. We were almost late and had a minute or two to get inside. On our way over, my coat had fallen from the back seat to the floorboard, and we parked back here, the back parking lot, and I got a little close to the curb, and so I'm standing on the curb getting in the back of the car to get my coat, and I'm in a hurry because I don't want to be late, and so I grab the coat and boom, I stand up, and I hit my head right. You want to see that right there? There's a knot about that big right there on my head. And I tend to be a little dramatic at times. There's nobody around. And my dear wife is standing there. And I really did. I thought, man, this brought blood. I'm convinced. Closed the door, and she walks over, and she was so gracious. She was just so, you know, it was wonderful. She didn't do this. You coming? She didn't do that. She walked over, and time was forgotten by her, and it was like, I don't know why this happened, but what a time for it to happen. And I care about what happened. And I want to be here. And I got to tell you, that just spoke volumes to me. We went into the wedding, and as I watched the wedding and listened to the vows and saw this sweet couple standing here, you know, they've never been married before, okay? So they don't know what's coming. And that's good. That's good. They'll never be thinner or more ignorant of life than right then. And it's innocence, it's beautiful, it's as it ought to be. And I'm sitting there, you know what? I'm thinking, as my head is pounding, I'm thinking, boy, I hope they really will have this kind of grace, because I knew what was coming today and what Bildad and Zophar and Eliphaz missed by a mile. It's just so valuable in a marriage. Some of you are no longer married because you were abused by a partner. You were mistreated. You long to have an understanding hug, and you couldn't continue as it was. Some of you are abusing in your marriage. I don't know who you are, but I know in a group this large, it's going on. And you say, oh, I've never laid a hand. No, it's not that. It's a verbal abuse. It's ugly comments. It's insults and slams to the mat and sarcasm, put downs. You don't realize. I don't think Bildad sat on the edge of his bed that morning thinking, let's see, how can I possibly insult him more now than I did before? I don't think it worked like that. I don't believe that. I think it just got worse and worse as they talked, like an abuser. And that's why this is preserved for us. Whatever is written in earlier times, Romans 15:4 says, written for our learning, that we through patience and comfort from the scriptures might have hope. Listen to this. Bildad lives, and Job lives, and they both may live under the same roof. Job calls it tormenting and crushing and insulting and wronging. He talks about the distance there is from God. Verse 7, I cry violence and I get no answer. I shout help and there's no justice. Heavens are brass. That great God that once talked with me has walled up my way that I cannot pass. The path is dark that once was lit. Your heart goes out to this man. He has stripped my honor from me. I was once listened to in the gate. Now I'm sitting at the trash heap as the dogs root around me for food. And the excrement of this land is all about me. This is awful. Not only is God silent, the others who were once close are now absent. They resist me. Look at the list, verse 13. My brother is far from me. My acquaintance is completely estranged. I don't have any real friends that come around. My relatives have failed. My intimate friends have forgotten me. Look at the list. Maid, servant, verse 17. Even my breath is offensive to my wife. I'm loathsome to my own brothers. Even young children despise me. And my associates abhor me. Those I love have turned against me. You, Bildad. You, Zophar, you, Eliphaz, and before you even speak, you, Elihu, I've loved you men, and you've turned against me. It's tragic. And then he pauses and says, oh, I have hope beyond all of this. In fact, so significant is my hope. Look at verse 23. I love it. Oh, that my words were written. Oh, that they were inscribed in a book. Better than that, that they, with an iron stylus and lead, they were engraved in the rock forever, drilled, etched into granite, so that people through time could read. He thought his words would be forgotten. When I read that, I thought of our 16th president. On the 19th of November, 1863, he stood at Gettysburg, bloated bodies popping in the heat of the sun. Had died by the scores at Gettysburg. And he stood with this simple little speech written on a piece of paper he had brought with him, written by hand. The world will little note nor long remember what I said here, but it can never forget what they did here. I thought when I read that yesterday, oh, Mr. Lincoln, we'll never forget what you said. Most of us can't remember what you did there, soldiers, but we'll never forget your speech. Job, it's going in the book. Job, it's in the book. It's along with Psalm 23 and Romans 8 and Revelation 22 and Genesis 3, Job 19, 25. I know that my Redeemer lives, and at the last he shall stand upon this earth. Even after my skin is destroyed, yet from my flesh I shall see God. I shall see him myself. My own eyes shall see him, not another. There will be a resurrection. There will be a changed world. I will come back. Oh, that my words would be remembered. And you know, when Handel writes his magnum opus, he gives this to the soprano and has her sing it. And every Christmas we hear it over again and again. Oh, my Redeemer lives. I know he lives. And I think, thank you, Lord, for preserving Job's hope for every generation through time. Let me tell you who are on the side of Job. And your God is quiet and distant and silent, and your friends may have begun to turn against you. Let me tell you, the end of the book has got a great chapter. In the end, God wins. Right rules. And the Zophars and the Bildads and the Eliphazes and the Elihus will be forgotten. His conclusion is eloquent. Be afraid of the sword for yourselves, friends. Wrath brings the punishment of the sword so that you may know there is judgment. After this burst of hope, 23 through 27, he turns to Bildad with renewed strength and he says, you need to know something. Judgment's not coming my way. It's coming yours. Two lasting lessons live on as I complete these two chapters today. The first one is about hope, and the second one is about assurance. There is nothing like hope. There is nothing like hope in the truth to clarify perspective and to keep us going. There is nothing like hope in the truth to clarify perspective and to keep us going. Some of you are having trouble going on and continuing in your lot. I assure you, your embracing the truth will give you the hope you need, even hope that you're not getting from those closest to you. The second lesson is that there is nothing like lack of assurance to haunt our steps and make us afraid. If you are without the Lord Jesus Christ, let me tell you, your steps are being haunted. And when the lights are out and your head has sunk into the pillow for another night, you hope you make it through alive. Not knowing where you would be if you died, let me tell you, that is treacherous. And the worst part, if you die without Christ, judgment is there. It is appointed unto us once to die, and after death, the judgment. To have peace, you need to know where you're going. I have a thing about giving our money while we're alive. Do your giving while you're living, then you're knowing where it's going, I often say. Be sure you're believing right when you're living, because when you die, there's no second chance to decide. It's haunting not to be sure where you're going. Billy Graham was invited several years ago to speak at the elegant Waldorf Astoria Hotel in New York City. I have a friend who was there who heard him, and he told me later that Graham had apparently had a little trouble getting there transportation-wise, and he did finally make it, I think, a little bit late for the meeting. And when he stood up to speak, he told a true story of Albert Einstein, who was taking a train to the big city, And the ticket taker came by to gather the tickets. And when he got to the great thinker, he waited for his ticket, and he began to search for his ticket, and he could not find it. And the ticket taker noticed who he was, this brilliant physicist, and he said, "Oh, Dr. Einstein, don't worry. We trust you. You have to have a ticket. That's fine." And he left and went on. And about 20 minutes later, he was coming back through the car again, and he noticed that Einstein was on his hands and knees, still looking around for his ticket. And he said, "No, please get up." He said, "We trust you." And Einstein turned around and looked up and said, "Young man, this isn't a matter of trust, but direction. I'm searching for a ticket because I don't know where I'm going." Do you really know where you're going? Do you really know that? Is a destination guaranteed? Amazing. Bildad talked to the wrong man with the wrong motive. But he had a message for some other person, maybe you. And in that case, motive fits. There's reason to be concerned. I'd like us to bow our heads just for a few moments. Just sit quietly there in this comfortable place. No one will disturb you. You're alone with your thoughts. Job lives. People in tragic circumstances once stood at their kitchen window and thought, "You know, it may not always be great as it is right now." And they lived to see the truth of their words, just as Secretary of Defense Rumsfeld became actually transformed into a Secretary of War, though his words seemed only a theoretical prediction at first. There's nothing theoretical about life may not continue as you've known it. It just may be that hard times are right ahead, especially for you. I don't know. If I knew for sure, I'd pull you aside and warn you. If I had known in Job's place, I would have told him about chapters 1 and 2. But the mystery unfolded, and you know the rest of the story. I invite you to the Lord Jesus Christ, to the cross, where the payment was made in full for the sins of your life. And I must tell you, that is the only ticket that will guarantee your destination. That's the only way you'll know that you're on your way to heaven. Not by what you have done, but by believing in what Christ has done, your destination is assured. We often say, by faith alone, in Christ alone. This is the assurance that God has given us eternal life, and this life is in His Son. He who has the Son, S-O-N, the Son of God, has the life. He who does not have the Son does not have the life. We're grateful, our Father, for words such as we have heard. In many ways, they are warnings for us all. They are preparatory words that seem today like a distant prediction, but could very well, in a matter of hours, days, become a reality. Certainly for those without Christ, we pray today that you will bring to them the all-important question of, what will I do with Jesus Christ? And turn them, our Father, in their hearts, deep within, to your Son. And bring with them, at that moment, a peace they've never known before. Until then, I pray that you would continue the restlessness and the uneasiness and the sleepless nights and the haunting reminders that death is sure and judgment is real. Now unto Him who is able to guard us from stumbling and present us who know Him as faultless in His own presence with exceeding great glory, to the only wise God, our Savior, be glory and majesty, dominion and power, this day and forevermore. in the name of Christ. All God's people said, amen.
4: Hope that refuses to die, even when everything around you has collapsed. That's the legacy of Job, and that's the message Chuck Swindoll has offered us today on Insight for Living. If you're walking through a season of loss or living under the weight of words that wound, we hope this study has brought you genuine comfort and renewed confidence in the one who never forgets your name. Chuck's titled his message, Reassuring Hope for the Assaulted and Abused. You've just heard Chuck walk us through one of the darkest seasons in the Bible. Job, assaulted, abused, abandoned. His friends came to comfort him and crushed him instead. God seemed silent, the heavens felt like brass, and yet from the ash heap came these words, I know that my Redeemer lives. That is a man who found God when his world was on fire. And friend, you may be sitting there today in your own ash heap. Words have wounded you, circumstances have overwhelmed you, and God feels very, very far away. Chuck's book, Finding God When the World's on Fire, was written for exactly that moment. 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

ever been blamed for something you didn't do? I'm John Pantry. Chuck Swindoll explains how to respond wisely when falsely accused on Thursday on Insight for Living.

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1: Country music icon Dolly Parton's died at the age of 80 after a short battle with cancer. Anna Bates reports.
2: Always Love You, among a back catalogue spanning almost 50 studio albums. The star won 11 Grammys and 3 Emmys over the course of her career. She cancelled performances in October for health reasons and updated fans in May.
3: Some of the meds and treatments make me a little bit swimmy-headed.
2: Her roots are celebrated at the Dollywood theme park opening in Tennessee in 1986. Jolene, Jolene.
1: In other news, Ofgem's expected to announce a significant increase in what we'll pay for energy from October. Experts predict a 4% rise in bills to their highest level in 3 years. Employers say youth worklessness is a national crisis, as more than a third have cut entry-level jobs in the last 12 months. A survey of UK senior business leaders suggests 2 in 5 have invested in AI, reducing the number of roles. Researcher Ben Harrison from Lancaster University says employers should be wary.
4: What might look like a short-term productivity gain could actually be having a really negative impact on their talent pipeline and opportunities for progression and development in the future that will ultimately potentially end up hurting their business down the line.
1: Research suggests vapes are a proven and viable option for people wanting to quit smoking. A study's found using nicotine e-cigarettes is more effective than other methods such as gum and patches. A yellow weather alert for thunderstorms has come into force for parts of England. The Met Office is warning of flash flooding for central and eastern areas. And sports, Celtic threw away a 4-goal lead as they were knocked out of the Champions League playoff at Lask in extra time. The Scottish Premiership champions lost 5-1 on a night in Austria. That's the latest. I'm Charlie Maggs.
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6: Some possible rain, cloudy, feeling humid, some sunny spells, maximum temperature of 24 degrees. Tomorrow rain, heavy and thundery, cloudy, maximum temperature of 23 degrees tomorrow.
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6 minutes past 7. Well, we're on Wednesday today. It's the 26th of August. Sorry, I've got October on my mind, but getting ahead of ourselves in the year. 26th of August, 2026. It's Wednesday. 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Good morning, I'm Barnabas, with you until 10 a.m. This is 101.8 Branch FM Radio for Life for Dewsbury and surrounding areas in the West Yorkshire region. 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Music from Danny Gokey coming up next. We've Love God, Love People. So let's continue with the music here.

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3: Good morning, I'm Barnabas. That was Danny Gokey. We've Love God, Love People. Music from Aaron Williams coming up. This is Breakfast on Branch FM. 11 minutes past 7. 26th of August 2026. Good morning. We've also got new music feature this morning. Song of the Week. Bible reading. We've got news and sport. We've got another film trailer that we, you know, like we did do yesterday on the show. In hour two, we've got local news headlines. We've got song choice for hour two, playing another song from ICF Worship. That might be the last one, actually, on today's show before we move on to something else. But also, when I was on holiday last week, well, before I went away, didn't manage to get to finish all of our interviews that I did at Hope Now in Harrogate at the beginning of this month. And there was two interviews that I didn't get round to, so we're playing one of them today. We've somebody who was volunteering at Hope Now in Harrogate. He had some incredible testimonies. I did part one with him, but where we were, it was really noisy. So then we did part two a little bit later in a little bit of a quieter area. So that's the interview in hour two on today's show around 8:30. And then we'll have another one of Wendy's new hymn stories that I haven't played yet. That'll be in the last hour, around 9:20, 9:25. Much more on today's show. This is Aaron Williams with Resurrection Hope.

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2: Resurrection Hope by Aaron Williams there. We've got a new music feature coming up in a moment. Hope you're doing well. With you until 10 a.m. This is at 101.8 Branch FM, Radio for Life, for Dewsbury and surrounding areas. I thought I could still hear music in the background. Sorry, I've still got... Let me turn that down. Of course, we've got our traffic and travel music. That's not what I meant. But also, we've got news and sport coming up. Bible reading coming up. Loads still to come this hour and all the way through until 10 a.m. We're on 24 hours a day, 7 days a week. We're a listener-supported radio station. M62 westbound exit slip road closed. Queuing traffic due to shed load of offal at Junction 26, M606, Junction 1 chain bar. In Leeds, traffic congestion due to traffic light failure on Infirmary Street, both ways at Park Row in Leeds. Also, just to say, Bradford City playing Burnley this evening at Valley Parade, so could be some disruption there this evening. All flights between the UK and Kuwait, Bahrain, UAE, Jordan, Qatar, Israel and Saudi Arabia are reduced. Check with your airline if you are due to fly soon. Moving on to some roadworks in Huddersfield. Northumberland Street westbound closed due to roadworks between A62 Southgate and John Williams Street. In Dewsbury, temporary traffic lights due to roadworks on Upper Road, both ways between Lydgate Lane and Town Street. That's in Dewsbury. Also in Dewsbury, temporary traffic lights due to roadworks on Ossett Lane, both ways at Grove Gardens. Sorry, my screen's acting a bit weird here. In Soothill, Wards Hill southbound closed due to roadworks from Commercial Street to Hanover Street. That's in Soothill. In Norristhorpe, temporary traffic lights due to roadworks on A62 both ways between Norristhorpe Lane and Liversidge Hall Lane. That's in Norristhorpe. If you do know of any other delays or disruptions this morning, you can let us know by texting us on 07 90 6820 278. 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
2: Right, okay, on to new music feature this morning, something a bit different. Well, I've had this CD behind me for a while now. Well, it's just been sat there, really. Oh, we did play one of her songs. I'm talking about Lena Garnfeld. Now, I interviewed her... When was it now? Beginning of June, when Lenz and Lena Garnfeld, they were speakers at a conference in Scarborough that we were at, where we did lots of interviews, lots of testimonies from people. Now, I managed to interview Lena, and... They are from... Where are they from now? From Denmark, I think. I can't remember if they were both actually born there or not, but they're based in Copenhagen, anyway, in Denmark. I managed to interview Lena. She shared a lot of really great testimony and everything in an interview that I did with her. And then we played, basically, also, she's got an album called Love of My Life, where she recorded these songs. And we did they're all, you know, they're not her own songs. They're all like known, sort of known worship songs. So at the time after the interview, we played her version of a Revelation song. So she recorded these songs, and I'm going to play another song from that album. We might go through songs from this album at times, at various times. This song is called For All. For All You've Done, I think the full title is, it was done by Hillsong Worship. My Saviour, Redeemer, lifted me from the miry clay, Almighty, forever. I will never be the same. Because you came near from the everlasting to the world we live, the Father's only Son. And you lived, you died, you rose again on high. You opened the way for the world to live again. Hallelujah for all you've done. So this is Lena Garnfelt, who I met. Got the CD in Scarborough early this year in June. Did the interview. And this is her version of For All. It's Lena Garnfelt for New Music Feature this morning. The time is 7:24.

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1: Okay, that was For All by Lena Garnfelt, who I met in Scarborough. There were speakers there from Copenhagen. They've got a big ministry. They're from Copenhagen in Denmark. And Lena also produced an album a few years ago called Love of My Life. We have some worship songs, and that was For All You've Done. It was done by, I don't know if it's been done by other people, I'm sure it has as well, but it was done by Hillsong Worship. Right, let's get to news and sport now. Before we continue with anything else, with more music and Bible reading and Song of the Week and much, much more coming up this hour. And throughout the rest of the show with you until 10 a.m. So right now let's get to news and sport then. Before we go to sport, and we've got a bit of football to mention, football results to mention from last night. First of all, news headlines. I couldn't believe that. I mean, I know that

0: Dolly Parton had been unwell recently, but she still seemed to be keep going. And I thought she'd be one of those people who would actually live, yeah, a lot longer. But obviously, one thing she lost her husband last year, who died last year. So that was obviously devastating for her. But we love Dolly Parton in our house, and yeah, we couldn't believe it. Really sad to hear Dolly Parton's died at the age of 80. Dolly Parton's team have revealed the star had cancer at the time of her death, which I don't think. The country music legend was 80. Her career spanned 7 decades. Sir Paul McCartney says it's hard to imagine a world without her, while Taylor Swift has paid tribute to her true grace and true grit. She also had a strong faith in Jesus. She had an incredible... I mean, she was doing a lot for people with all the books and all the education things that she did. But, you know, lots due to that. She had a very, very poor background. But a background of faith as well. She's done a few different songs, actually, with the Christian artists that we play here on Branch of M as well. So maybe we'll play one of those on today's show a little bit later as well. In other news, the energy price cap has risen by 4% for households in England, Wales and Scotland. Ofgem says it amounts to an extra £5 per month for the typical home. It takes effect from October. Officials say at least 14 babies have died in a hospital fire in Pakistan. Reports suggest the blaze in Islamabad was triggered by a fault in the air conditioning systems. Let's go to sport then now. And last night's football. There was League Cup matches going on last night. So we've got a few of those to mention. One of them was at Nottingham Forest against Leeds United. We mentioned that they were going to be playing once again. Nottingham Forest against Leeds. And Leeds United coming on top once again. In that match last night, it was 2-0 to Leeds against Nottingham Forest. So, as I said, yeah, Leeds winning not at Nottingham Forest for the second time in 4 days. This time it was 2-0 to Leeds. Dan James was one of the goal scorers to help them through.
1: Coming into the game, we always knew it was going to be tough. We had a tough game against them on Saturday, and we knew today that both teams were going to make a few changes, but it was still going to be a tough game. But I thought we came through it well today. We fought well, and we took our chances.
0: Yeah, so that was last night. More matches, a few more matches are coming up tonight there as well. Let's just do a little bit of a rundown of the matches. I think we can do that. Hopefully we've got time for that, to go through the results from last night's game and then look ahead to some this evening. Well, Hull City's fine start to the season continued as they saw off Championship side Stoke City on penalties to reach the League Cup third round. We already mentioned about Leeds United. I think I've come off something that I didn't mean to... We'd looked at Nottingham Forest against Leeds, but I think there was something that I didn't mean to come off there on my screen. It's just because... probably one of the things is because at the moment it's gone a bit slow... as my scream again. You know, it's always when we're doing the news and sport as well where it gets that's because a lot of tabs are open and things. Anyway, Noah Anyedike became the youngest player in League Cup history when he started Cardiff City's 2-1 second round defeat against Norwich City last night. Also, Doncaster won Middlesbrough 3. It was Barnsley 3, Crewe 2. Blackburn won Sheffield United 2. Blackpool 1, Lincoln 4, Cambridge 0, Millwall 1, Fleetwood Town 4, Shrewsbury Town 0, Ipswich beat Leicester 3-1, It was Plymouth 2, Coventry 4. Sheffield Wednesday 0, Wolves 2. Southampton 1, West Ham 4. Stevenage 0, Reading 3. It was Walsall 0, Leyton Orient 0. And Leyton Orient won 6-5 on penalties. Yeah, I mean, it was Stoke. Did I mention that? I know I mentioned it, but I don't... If I said the actual result about Stoke 1, Hull City 1, Stoke winning 5-4 on penalties. Birmingham 1, Brentford 6. We've already mentioned Leeds' score last night, Leeds winning. There's a few more games this evening in the League Cup as well. Four to be precise. Including Bradford City playing Burnley this evening. Also, Tottenham Hotspur boss Roberto De Zerbi says Spurs must get a winning mentality quickly, and it needs to start against Charlton in the League Cup tonight. The team has spent over £300 million this summer, but were shocked 3-0 by Brentford in the Premier League on Saturday. De Zerbi says things will improve.
2: We have to find the condition to become team quickly. We start the project right now, not last season. Last season we fought to stay up, and this season it started to become better. It's not like this. Maybe, I hope, I want.
0: Newcastle boss Matthias Yeasley says he intends to treat the League Cup as a serious competition. They lifted the trophy last year under his predecessor Eddie Howe, ending the club's wait for a first major domestic trophy since 1955. Yeasley is up for the cup, despite admitting some of his players are exhausted after their dramatic 2-2 Premier League draw with Liverpool on Sunday. Here he is. Doesn't seem pretty good if you're exhausted after one game, does it? But anyway.
3: First of all, it's a big competition due to the history of the club. We are aware of that, and I'm looking forward already to play that round.
0: It's going to be a long season. Preston playing Everton this evening as well. Also, we do have Chelsea kicking off their bid. I'm talking about women's football now. Kicking off their bid to qualify for the Women's Champions League this evening. The Londoners host Spanish side Real Sociedad in the first leg of their third round tie. Their grip on the WSL title came to an end last season with a third place finish. Chelsea had won the previous six titles in a row. So what's going to happen this season? Going back to men's football now, Nottingham Forest have agreed a club record fee worth around £50 million to sign Chelsea striker Liam Delap. Elsewhere in signings, Man United have signed Cameroon midfielder Carlos Belerba from Brighton in a £70 million deal as well. In cricket, Yorkshire's women are playing in the One Day Cup. They're playing Surrey, but I mean, I don't know how long's left of that. But I mean, I wouldn't have thought they're going to do anything in that tournament because Yorkshire are second bottom with 16 points, and it can't be that far away from knockout stages of that tournament, surely. Just finishing with a few other things. Rugby league legend Sir Billy Boston has died aged 92. The Welshman became the first player in the sport's history to be knighted when he was awarded the honour by King Charles last year. Because, I mean, on that, I remember him talking about this, but can you believe it? He was the first player in rugby league's history. 130-year history to receive a knighthood. No one in rugby league had received a knighthood before that. So Sir Billy scored 24 tries in 31 appearances for Great Britain and was part of the World Cup winning side in 1960. He scored 478 times in 488 games for Wigan. That's an incredible record. Born in Cardiff in 1934, Billy Boston grew up playing rugby union, but overlooked by his club, came to the attention of rugby league scouts while on national service in the north of England, signing for Wigan in 1953 as a 19-year-old. In cycling, Tadej Pogacar took a huge step towards winning the Vuelta a España for the first time. as he powered to a resounding victory in the fourth stage on Tuesday, yesterday. Oscar Onley for Great Britain was in fourth position in stage four, and he is in fourth position in the overall standings as well. Oh, sorry, he's not. He's in fifth position is Britain's Oscar Onley in the overall standings. In tennis, at the Winston-Salem Open, Britain's Arthur Ferry won yesterday, and I believe he's in action later today again. Also, US Open starts very soon, but they now do this thing where they do the mixed doubles in the run-up to the main tournament, and, you know, been in a bit of controversy over it because, you know, it's all the main players playing, so it pushes out some of the doubles players. You do have some of the doubles players that have played there. I don't know if they had more doubles players playing this year or not. No, but I'm not sure. But they had did have some doubles players anyway, specialist doubles players. I'm talking about in the mixed doubles. But you had the you had Carlos Alcaraz and Serena Williams pairing together, for example. So that's going on, and the semi-finals of that in the mixed doubles is going to be in the early hours of tomorrow morning, I think. I mean, Alcaraz and Serena Williams are no longer in that at the moment. Well, no longer in that at all. Not at the moment. Finally, just going back to football, Sir Kenny Dalglish and Karen Carney were awarded the PFA's Merit Awards for 2026 at a ceremony in Manchester last night. The honour reflects individuals who have made a lasting contribution to football. Dalglish won 26 major trophies as a player and manager, and says he couldn't have done it without his teammates.
4: It's an individual award, but there are lots of people that are responsible for it. You get so much help, but it is a team sport. So although it's an individual award, it's a team award as well. For everybody that's helped me through the footballing world, it's hugely appreciated.
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1: 7:45 is the time. I'm Barnabas. Good morning. That was Caleb and John. We've finished. Welcome to today's show. With you until 10 a.m. We've got Song of the Week to come. We're on to Bible reading now. We've been reading through the various books. I think we've read through every book so far in the New Testament from Galatians. We actually finished at 2 Thessalonians chapter 3 yesterday. So we're just going to continue then and move on to 1 Timothy now from verse 1. Paul, an apostle of Jesus Christ, by the commandment of God our Saviour and the Lord Jesus Christ our hope, to Timothy, a true son in the faith, grace, mercy, and peace from God our Father and Jesus Christ our Lord. As I urged you when I went into Macedonia, remain in Ephesus, that you may charge some that they teach no other doctrine, nor give heed to fables and endless genealogies, which cause disputes rather than godly edification, which is in faith. Now the purpose of the commandment is love from a pure heart, from a good conscience, and from sincere faith, from which some, having strayed, have turned aside to idle talk, desiring to be teachers of the law, understanding neither what they say, nor the things which they affirm. But we know that the law is good if one uses it lawfully. Knowing this, that the law is not made for a righteous person, but for the lawless and insubordinate, for the ungodly and for sinners, for the unholy and profane, for murderers of fathers and murderers of mothers, for manslayers, for fornicators, for sodomites, for kidnappers, for liars, for perjurers, and if there is any other thing that is contrary to sound doctrine, according to the glorious gospel of the blessed God, which was committed to my trust. And I thank Christ Jesus our Lord, who has enabled me, because he counted me faithful, putting me into the ministry, although I was formerly a blasphemer, a persecutor, and an insolent man. But I obtained mercy, because I did it ignorantly in unbelief. And the grace of our Lord was exceedingly abundant with faith and love which are in Christ Jesus. This is a faithful saying, and worthy of all acceptance, that Christ Jesus came into the world to save sinners, of whom I am chief. However, for this reason I obtained mercy, that in me first Christ Jesus might show all long-suffering as a pattern to those who are going to believe on him for everlasting life. Now to the King eternal, immortal, invisible, to God who alone is wise, be honour and glory for ever and ever. Amen. This charge I commit to you, son Timothy, according to the prophecies previously made concerning you, that by them you may wage the good warfare, having faith and a good conscience, which some, having rejected concerning the faith, have suffered shipwreck, of whom are Hymenaeus and Alexander, whom I delivered to Satan, that they may learn not to blaspheme. We read the whole chapter there, 1 Timothy chapter 1, verses 1 to 20, as we've been reading through these book after book in the New Testament, and we've just moved on straight to the next one, 1 Timothy. So we'll move on to 1 Timothy chapter 2 on tomorrow's breakfast show. Song of the week for this week is the new song from Terrion. It's called You Remain, and here it is.
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3: Hey guys, it's Terrion. Hebrews 13:8 says that Jesus Christ is the same yesterday, today, and forever. That means he is completely reliable and trustworthy. And because of that, we can put the full weight of our need and total dependency upon him, because he's always been faithful and that will never end. ever change, and I am so grateful for that. That is the heart behind my song, You Remain.

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1: 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Over the last few years, football fans have watched in disbelief as the video assistant referee has disrupted the flow of games and then made some strange and controversial decisions. This season, however, things may be different. Football officials have decided to try and go back to the original vision for VAR, summed up in the phrase, minimum interference, maximum benefit. How well that goes, only time will tell. As with football, so with life. We'd all like to live our lives with minimum interference from others, giving us the freedom to enjoy life the way we want. The Bible says that's how it was in the beginning. Adam and Eve with just one prohibition and freedom to do whatever they chose. Minimum interference, maximum benefit. Sadly, they blew it, and now life is filled with endless rules and regulations which govern and control our behaviour. These days it can feel more like maximum interference, minimum benefit. The good news is that as with VAR, the possibility of resetting our lives is open to us. It's never too late to start again. Jesus promises life in all its fullness to those who will turn to him. The freedom that Adam and Eve lost can be ours again.
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2: Celtic capitulated, blowing a four-goal lead as they were knocked out of their Champions League playoff at Lask in extra time. The Premiership champions lost 5-1 on the night in Austria, having taken the lead through Callum McGregor to go 4-0 up on aggregate. There will be no Scottish representative in the Champions League, with Celtic now dropping into the Europa League. Nottingham Forest were beaten 2-0 by Leeds in the all-Premier League clash in the League Cup. It is the second time Oliver Glasner has lost to the Yorkshire club in 4 days, after defeat in their Premier League opener. The Austria manager says the team must learn from these losses.
3: When they made mistakes, we had 2-3 good situations, but we didn't score from these situations. But at the end, I think they were better. Sometimes the reality hurts. Today it really hurts. But on the other side, it can and will help us to improve.
2: Others to progress were Brentford, Hull, Ipswich and Coventry, who all avoided potential upsets. Hull needed penalties to beat Stoke. There are three big Premier League clubs looking to avoid banana skins. Spurs are at home to Charlton, Newcastle face informed Championship side West Brom and Everton travel to Deepdale to play Preston. Bruno Fernandes was voted PFA Player of the Year and got the award at a ceremony in Manchester last night. He beat the likes of Manchester City's Erling Haaland and Declan Rice of Arsenal to the coveted accolade. The Portuguese playmaker says being chosen by his teammates and opponents is humbling.
4: It's very special, you know. I've been voted by the ones that stand out every week against me in the football pitch, and being voted by them, or most of them, let's say, though that was not all of them. It's very special, and I think it makes this award making even having a different meaning for us.
2: Manchester City's Bunny Shaw won the Women's Award, having netted 21 goals, helping City to the Super League title. England captain Joe Root's confident the team can improve their public image after another off-field controversy. Fast bowler Brydon Carse has been dropped from the squad for this week's second test against Pakistan after being pictured in handcuffs outside a bar in Derby on Saturday night. Root says he's committed to changing the culture alongside incoming head coach Stephen Fleming.
5: We want the supporters to look at us and not just revere what we do on the field but off it as well. And I think over the next little while, as leader of this team, with Stephen and with the group of players themselves, is creating something that is just that.
2: And Rory McIlroy believes the PGA Tour are giving fans what they want by introducing match play to their end-of-season playoffs. From 2028, the Tour Championship will be played across 2 weeks at two different courses and adopt a head-to-head format.
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0: No Home But You. It's Anger Hymns. I was unfortunately not able to finish this song. Also, I was supposed to be doing a film trailer this hour, but it didn't work out that, so we'll have to do that. We'll have to try again maybe tomorrow morning. Loads coming up into hour two and in the last hour. I'm with you until 10 a.m.
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2: Country music superstar Dolly Parton has died at the age of 80 following a brief battle with cancer. The singer from Tennessee sold more than 100 million records over her six-decade career. Some of her hits include Jolene, 9 to 5 and I Will Always Love You. She postponed shows in October for health reasons. Writer Jamie Klingler is a devoted fan.
3: Dolly lived a way we should all live, with a lot of kindness, a lot of sincerity. And she lived loudly and audaciously and unapologetically. She was hilarious and so, so talented. And I'm grateful that her family gave her to us for so long. Her songs have been the soundtrack to many of our lives.
2: We'll find out shortly how much energy bills will rise by from October. The regulator Ofgem is expected to increase the price cap by around 4%. An inquest into the death of Professor Jason Ardair is expected to open later. He was found dead earlier this month, days after resigning from the University of Cambridge in a plagiarism row. More than a third of businesses in the UK have cut the number of entry-level jobs in the last year. A survey suggests 2 in 5 employers are investing in AI to reduce the need for real people. In sports, Celtic boss Martin O'Neill says it's majorly disappointing to have blown a 4-goal advantage to lose 5-4 on aggregate to LASK in their Champions League playoff. The Scottish champions went into the match 3-0 up against their Austrian opponents and scored first in Linz, but they ultimately fell to a 5-1 defeat on the night. O'Neill says it is a dark day for his side.
4: I would accept the responsibility that is down to me, regardless of whatever you think it might be. Whether it's tactics, whether it's fitness, and from the position that we were in, we shouldn't even have been going into extra time.
2: And Nottingham Forest have agreed a club record fee of at least £45 million to sign Liam Delap from Chelsea. The striker is scheduled to have a medical today. That's the latest. I'm Charlie Maggs.
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0: Some possible rain. It's cloudy here at the moment in Dewsbury. Feeling humid. Some sunny spells. Maximum temperature of 24 degrees today. Tomorrow, rain. Heavy and thundery. Cloudy. Maximum temperature of 23 degrees tomorrow.
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1: 7 minutes past eight. I'm Barnabas. We've got Malcolm Ryan's Fort coming up. We've got music from John Allen coming up. Welcome to the show. Thanks for your company. Hope you're doing well. I'm Barnabas, with you until 10 a.m. 101.8 Branch FM, Radio for Life, for Dewsbury and surrounding areas in the West Yorkshire region. 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

0: Loads to come on today's show, including we've got another interview this hour. Well, I say another. We're back with an interview this hour. We've got loads to come before 10 a.m. Just to mention one thing on traffic and travel. Delays expected due to Leeds Fest is coming up, isn't it? Leeds Festival, with closures at times until around 3 p.m. on Monday, as in Bank Holiday Monday. Coming up, because it's Bank Holiday weekend coming up. This is on A64 between Shadwell, then Sarcroft to Fauna on local roads for most of each day, and on the A64 York Road eastbound from Kiddle Lane End to the A1 Junction 44 York Tadcaster at all times for the duration of the festival. So just be aware of that with Leeds Fest coming up, about the traffic there. Let's go to Malcolm Ryan.
1: Hi, I'm Malcolm Ryan. In Mark 8 from verse 34 we read, "Then Jesus called the crowd to him along with his disciples and said, whoever wants to be my disciple must deny themselves and take up their cross and follow me. For whoever wants to save their life will lose it, but whoever loses their life for me and for the gospel will save it. What good is it for someone to gain the whole world, yet forfeit their soul? Or what can anyone give in exchange for their soul? If anyone is ashamed of me and my words in this adulterous and sinful generation, the Son of Man will be ashamed of them when he comes in his Father's glory with the holy angels." My friend, as human beings, we have a body and we have a soul. We can all see what a physical body looks like, at least on the outside. But how about the soul? What's that? Well, the human soul can be thought of as containing our consciousness, emotions, and desires. As such, it has to do with our will and personality. And although the soul can't be seen, it's nevertheless very real. What's more, the soul will live forever. Forever in one of two places, heaven or hell. Now, that stark reality may sound a bit harsh, but when we speak out of concern for the well-being of others, we need to tell the truth.

0: Now, in Genesis 2 verse 7, we're told that the Lord God formed a man from the dust of the ground and breathed into his nostrils the breath of life, and the man became a living being. Then, as for what's going to happen someday, the book of Daniel chapter 2 verses 2 and 3 explains, multitudes who sleep in the dust of the earth will awake, some to everlasting life, others to shame and everlasting contempt. Those who are wise will shine like the brightness of the heavens, and those who lead many to righteousness like the stars forever and ever. Everlasting shame or everlasting life. There's that harsh reality again. For as Hebrews 9 verse 27 makes clear, people are destined to die once, and after that, to face judgment. What good then is it for someone to turn their back on Jesus and go the way of the world? So much wiser, don't you think, to ask for God's forgiveness and turn from our sins, while inviting the Lord Jesus Christ into our heart and life. So much better, that is, to experience God's grace and mercy. As in the words of Micah 7, verse 19, God hurls all our iniquities into the depths of the sea, never to be retrieved. Then we can trust in the atoning work of Christ to save our souls. Keeping it real, this is Malcolm Ryan.
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2: While today's news is full of tragic accounts coming out of the Middle East, there are also powerful testimonies of God's Spirit at work. Multitudes of Muslims are becoming Christians, and many of them, reports say up to 30%, are because of a dream of Jesus. The visions are usually very similar. A figure in white robes, a man with arresting eyes. He often turns up night after night, entering into conversation and the call to follow me. The dreamers are inexplicably drawn to him and afterwards embark on a journey to discover if he's more than just the prophet they've heard about. The dreams are deeply impacting, but there's one common feature that's common to all, and that is an experience of intense love. How profound. Romans chapter 2 verse 4 says that it's God's kindness that leads us to repentance. God's heart is to meet with people who don't know him and reveal his loving kindness. As Christians, we are called to reflect that same heart. And while we may not be able to travel to the Middle East as he can, let's continue to show that same loving kindness to those who don't know him, wherever we are. You're listening to Tanya Harris of GodConversations.com.
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0: 818, I'm Barnabas, with you until 10 a.m. We've got music from Elevation Rhythm coming up next. We have song choice for hour two. Another song from ICF Worship. And what else have we got? Local news. Before that, we got an interview. I didn't manage to finish my interviews when I was at Hope Now in Harrogate at the beginning of this month. I just had two more interviews to do. So, another one of my interviews is coming up. That's around at 8:30. And much, much more on today's show. We've got another one of Wendy's new hymn stories that I haven't played yet in the last hour too. M62 westbound exit slip road closed. Queuing traffic due to shed load of offal at junction 26, M606 junction 1 chain bar. There is Bradford City playing Burnley this evening at Valley Parade. So it could be some disruption around there this evening. Usual slow traffic on Ingram Distributor inbound from M621 Ellen Road roundabout to Wellington Road, Armley Gyratory. That's at Holbeck in Leeds. I've already mentioned this a little bit earlier, but delays expected due to Leeds Festival, Leeds Fest coming up. We've closed us at times until around 3 p.m. on Monday. That's Bank Holiday Monday coming up on A64 between Shadwell, then Sarcroft to Fauna on local roads for most of each day, and on the A64 York Road eastbound from Kiddle Lane End to the A1 Junction 44 York Tadcaster at all times for the duration of the festival. If you do know of any other delays or disruptions this morning, you can let us know by texting us on 07 906 820 278. 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

0: I believe with all my heart that we are rapidly approaching the end of time as we know it. Hello, I'm Chuck Swindoll. Now, all of you know I'm not a person who's given to sensationalism, but I'm just saying that if Jesus Christ's return happens tonight, it'll be right on target. I won't be one saying, now? But we weren't ready. You didn't give us enough notice. Hey, the truth is, we are to live our lives with our eyes inclined to the heavens, anticipating every day Christ's return. Hey, we don't have a lot of time left. Is your view forward or back?
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4: TransUnion's overhauling its credit rating system next month to include how credit cards are being used. The credit reference agency says it'll start rolling out a new expanded scoring system from 0 to 9.

0: That's according to research by anti-poverty charity Trussell, which also suggests the same numbers are putting off learning to drive. And the government's praised Sainsbury's for offering around 10,000 work experience opportunities to young people in deprived areas. The supermarket's launching a programme from October, including workplace visits and career sessions across England, Scotland and Wales.
1: 8:26, 26th of August 2026 as well. It's Wednesday today. Good morning. Right. As I've been mentioning, so I went to Harrogate. Well, I was in York at beginning of this month for the weekend and went to Harrogate on the 1st of August for Hope Now in Harrogate on the Saturday. It was the Saturday and the Sunday, but you can visit Hope Now UK on Instagram. And I was there all day doing interviews, and we just didn't manage to get the last two in before I went on holiday. So we've got two more to play. So this was another interview that I did at the event with volunteer called Bruce, who was sharing testimony. Got some really good testimony, and the first part, it was a bit noisy with the music, so I managed to catch up with him later though and continue the interview in a little bit of a quieter area. Before that though, we've got song choice for hour two with ICF Worship. It's called Where You Are.

0: This is 101.8 Branch FM Radio for Life. We're at Hope Now in Harrogate, and I'm with Bruce, who is volunteering today. Would that be right to say? So, Bruce, you're from St. Peter's. No.
1: Paul's.
0: Yeah, keep looking. Yeah. St. Paul's in Harrogate.
1: One of those apostles.
0: Tell me, is this your first time at Hope Now?
1: Yeah,
0: or?
1: First time being involved with this, yeah. Okay. I heard about it last year, but I didn't really know too much of what it was about. It was my first time volunteering to help out. Yep. Yeah.
0: Why did you want to come and volunteer and help out?
1: Part of the Christian community in Harrogate. I mean, everyone's coming from different backgrounds, different denominations and stuff like this. I think it's a good representation to the outside world. When I say that, I mean non-believers, that Christian communities can come together from different backgrounds and have a common goal of talking about Christ and how important that is in our lives and sharing that faith with people.
0: Yeah, no, it's good to have, you know, different churches and different denominations are represented from Harrogate. Tell us about your church.
1: Our church is a United Reform. Matter of fact, we're having our 150th anniversary this year, so it's been here for quite a bit. When I first came here 25 years ago, I came to that church because I was looking for someone who wasn't afraid to preach Jesus Christ in the pulpit. In a lot of denominations, that's an issue, to be honest. So they weren't afraid to do that there, and that's what I went ever since there. Ever since I came, I've been there.
0: Well, the music suddenly got even louder. Yeah. Tell us where you're from originally.
1: Originally from Virginia, in the U.S. Came over here for a job 25 years ago and haven't left. Yeah. Fell in love with North Yorkshire.
0: Lovely. Well, it is Yorkshire Day today, so...
1: Good timing.
0: Yeah. So how did you come to faith?
1: My parents came from a very broken family environment, actually. Left the house as soon as I graduated school. My parents, some Baptist missionaries came on and knocked on the door. My parents got saved. I mean, like a Paul moment type of experience. I was already out of the house, so when I saw their lives change, as bad as that environment was, I was like, there must be something to this. Even though we were raised Catholic, you know, I'll call it a holiday Catholic. We go during certain holidays and things like this. The fact that I saw the change of my parents, which they've taken that faith all the way to their grave, convinced me there must be something more to this. And through them, I was able to come to my own personal faith in Christ. I got saved as well. And I come from a mixed marriage. My wife is Turkish. And my children are both saved. Come to the faith like that. So God works in amazing ways in our backgrounds, regardless whether it's good or bad. Whether we're mixed marriages or not, Christ can still come to an individual's heart.
0: I think we'll leave it there because the music's quite loud. But, you know, it's great. Yeah, great to hear your testimony there. And thanks for speaking to us today.
1: No problem. Okay, God bless everyone. Trust God, that's all I can say.
0: Thank you. This is 101.8 Branch FM Radio for Life. I mean, I was speaking to Bruce earlier, but then it got very loud with music. But then he was telling me more stories after the interview. And Bruce, you are volunteering today, but I managed to grab you. Where should we start? You were telling me off air a little bit about how you've had cancer a couple of times. Can you tell us what happened when you had cancer the first time?
1: I'll kind of go with that. Several decades ago, came back from the Gulf War, and I was having really severe seizures for quite some time. Didn't know what it was, so I was in the hospital constantly. This is within weeks of returning. So after about a couple weeks, they were just giving me a full exam to find out what else was going on, and they found a tumor about the size of a grapefruit, and they rushed me down to, I was living in Germany at the time, and they rushed me down to Frankfurt, did the surgery right away, and they said, okay, it's already spreading, it's in your lymph nodes, we got to get you into treatment immediately. And the option was to go to the, I'm American, was to go to the States. I said, okay, that's fine. Well, it was God provided, in my opinion, that my treatment was in the same hospital that my mother gave me birth in. So I was able to go back to the same hospital where I was born to get the treatment. My family, all my relatives were local, everybody was there. It was a phenomenal experience to have my family there. Of course, being in the hospital for about a year with radiation treatment, I don't remember much other than being sick. It was a very arduous process. It wasn't a good experience by any stretch of the imagination. But I got through it, and the follow-on treatment was extensive. I had follow-up treatment for about 15 years because it spread so much. I continued to have these seizures for about 10 years, comfortably, until they eventually waned. And about 15 years later, I was cured from a global immune deficiency, which is a result from radiation. During that process, I got married. Wife, they said after the surgery, because I had so much radiation, that I was not going to be able to have children. It was just medically impossible. So after that, my wife got pregnant about 2 years later, to the surprise of the doctors. And another side effect coming from the Gulf War, at least from the perspective of the American units, There's a lot of birth defects that were coming out from that, because I was in the middle of Iraq later on with, if you, those who remember the field fires of all the oil fires, I was in the middle of all that, where it literally rained oil on top of us, plus the burn pit. So all this stuff, I think, added to that effect of the getting cancer. A lot of reproductive cancer came from that, which was what I had. So he said, you're not going to have children. Of course, my wife got pregnant. We worried about the side effects of the child because of the birth defects that were going on. So the military was just exemplary in taking care of her. Anyway, had a nice, healthy baby boy. And we figured that was a miracle enough. And then 2 years later, she got pregnant again. And we had a wonderful daughter. So when doctors said no, God said yes. We were able to have children despite the risk of birth defects, much less the radiation I had and everything else. And I just want to give people hope in those situations, regardless of what the doctors may tell you. God is the ultimate doctor. And just take faith in that. And when I tell my children, I mean, all children are miracles in my opinion, but when I tell my children they're miracles, it has a different context because they weren't supposed to be born. And I had two of them, a healthy boy and a healthy girl. And that's 100% purely on God. And I give him the credit for all that. Jump ahead to 2014. They thought I had prostate cancer. I was in for a biopsy where I got a sepsis infection immediately. And I was in a hospital fighting for my life for a week on that one with the sepsis. Not a good experience. Anyway, went in, had the surgery, got the cancer out. And I was terrified because of my previous experience. I was sick for years, seizures, everything else that was going on, the radiation sickness. I don't think I've ever cried out more to God that second time, even in the Gulf War, when I didn't know if I was going to come out or not in the middle of the combat, because I had my family with me and my children. It was a wholly different context. And I remember through that we were praying, and I had some people come and laid hands on me for healing. That was an interesting experience. I was completely covered in sweat when they were done, like I got out of the shower. And I remember one of the women looked at me and she goes, you go back and tell and get that test, and the doctor's going to tell you that there's no cancer. And that was partially true. What they said is they came back and they said, we can't explain it, but it's like your cancer's in park. It's there, but it's not propagating like it should. Mm. It's not benign either. It's just sitting there looking at us. Mm. And because of that, they didn't have to do any treatment the second time. So I had no treatment other than the 3 years of follow-up, the weakness from stuff like going through the cancer and stuff. But once again, a laying on of hands. I'm a firm believer in that because I have experienced it. Mm-hmm. So God has had his hands on me more than I can conceive, to be honest. With my children healthy, they're both devout Christians now, active in their separate churches. One's in the States, one's in the UK. And I can't explain it. I know before I went into this, with all the experiences that I had had, I went into my trauma, I'll call it, with asking God, why? Why is this happening to me, God? I don't understand it. Why are these events always occurring? But I came out of those experiences with the same question, but a different perspective. I'm saying, God, why have you healed me? Why have you blessed me through all these experiences? It's a wholly different perception. And I give God all the credit. I'm here today 100% because of him. Not forget my parents, okay? I understand that biological aspect. But the Gulf War and everything else that went on. Matter of fact, I forgot to mention, on the way over, when they were medevacking me from Germany to America, the plane caught on fire. So we were in the middle of the Atlantic, and they didn't know if we're too far to go, but turn around back to Germany, and not close enough to go to America. But anyway, we flew in an emergency with the trucks and all the runway and all that stuff. A lot of these odd experiences that seem to pop up and I seem to be involved in, but I can look back and God, his hand has been on me the whole time. Yeah, the whole time. And when I went through the second time, even in the Gulf War when I was praying about my family and stuff, I had a moment of serenity, I don't know if that's the right word, of absolute peace, where I didn't know what was going to happen to me, but I had absolute comfort that God was going to take care of my family. And I had that comfort. And multiple times in these experiences, I got in absolute darkness. There was nowhere to look but up. Reminds me of Hezekiah looking at the wall, right? God, give me more time. And he's answered that prayer every time. So just my personal experiences, what I've gone through. If you're going through that, hang in there. Trust God. He has a plan for your life, plan for your children's life. And even if you're trying to have children, all knowing it goes, I don't know if my children, my grandchildren, whatever the case is going to be down the road, what God has planned for my family. But he's heavily involved. His hand has been involved in all of it, all the way from the beginning until now. And that's just, I just want to give people hope. And that's this whole weekend is hope now. Turn on the news and you don't see anything but hope. But keep your faith in God and trust in Christ, and you will have that hope.
0: Yeah.
1: From personal experience.
0: Because your wife had cancer as well, is that right?
1: Oh, yes, yeah. So my wife is pregnant with my daughter, and we were still in Germany at the time. She had thyroid cancer. And they years later, they attributed this to the Chernobyl. She's Turkish. She lives on the Black Sea coast. And they attributed that to the Chernobyl event, of the winds and in Europe taking the radiation and stuff down to Chernobyl. So she went. She was pregnant with my daughter. She couldn't have the surgery until after she gave birth. She couldn't have treatment, much less. So we had to wait. She just couldn't have treatment. Her thyroid was probably the size of a, once again, a grapefruit in her throat. It was massive. It was physically observant. Anyway, so we went through all that as God gave it. We were in D.C. at the time at Johns Hopkins University, which in my opinion is probably the best hospital on the planet. We happened to have the specialist for thyroid cancer, the doctor who was the premier doctor for that type of surgery and cancer. She's the one that did the surgery. A lot of times when you have surgery in your throat in that area, there's a scar. It's just invisible. She has no evidence she ever had surgery. And the doctor said it was such a classic medical example of that type of cancer. They wanted her DNA for medical studies, so we signed that off to her to have her cancer for that. So far as I know, it's still being used in medical studies for people behind her who are getting cancer treatment. So yeah, we kind of had left and right punches at the same time, but came through by the grace of God.
0: Yeah.
1: By the grace of God, my daughter was fine. She couldn't breastfeed her for a while because she had radiation. She had chemotherapy. Sorry, afterwards. So we had to take care of her special ways with my daughter until my wife got healthy enough where she could feed my daughter. But through all those experiences, God's been in the middle of it. That's all I can say.
0: Were you in the Gulf War the whole time?
1: Yes, I was. I volunteered to go. At the time, I was dating my wife, who was Turkish. So I thought I'd go to Turkey. We ended up going through the Gulf War. And I was with an army unit right on the Iraqi border. So during the Gulf War, just sitting, just watched the B-52s bombing the horizon. You know, if you guys remember, 30 days straight, it was just bombing going on. And we went in afterwards. And I can say, I just want to say this, one of the things I've noticed more than anything from that personal experience of the Gulf War, the first night when the war started, it was a blackness that I've never experienced in my life, a physical blackness. I can't explain it to you. I couldn't see the hand in front of your face. You couldn't see anything. So in the middle of a combat experience, there's scuds flying, there's planes flying. You don't know if they're ours. You don't know if it's theirs. People are screaming. It's just chaotic. And I remember when that sun came up, which, by the way, when that war started at 3 a.m. that night, I had no concept but I was probably going to see the sunrise again. I had doubts in the middle of that. And I remember the sun came up, and I saw it. I went back to the tent, and I sat down. I didn't cry. It was very traumatic. And this, and once again, God gave me, since then, I think it's like 12,000 sunrises in my life when I didn't think I would see that last one. Mm-hmm. That is the absolute grace of God in my life. And just may it be on everyone's experience that. Don't give up hope. Don't give up hope.
0: Well, Bruce, thank you so much for taking time out to share all of that with us today. Thank you.
1: Yep. Quite welcome. I hope it gives somebody hope. Keep the faith, always.

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1: Is the time. I'm Barnabas. Good morning. Let's get to local news headlines now. After our interview and Unbroken Praise by Matt Redmond. On to local news headlines. The Reform UK-led Barnsley Council has announced its intention to withdraw its climate emergency declaration. The party said a review of all climate and net zero activity was underway, saying programmes that lacked a clear resident benefit, financial saving or statutory requirement should change or stop. The council's intention is to withdraw the climate emergency declaration from 2019, 040, 045 and similar net zero targets and to direct resources to frontline services. Council leader William Brown said, "Our focus is on practical priorities that matter to residents rather than ideological targets and costly political posturing," end of quote. An initial report will be completed by the end of September. A plea has been made to build five masonettes above what locals have dubbed, quote, one of the best shops, end of quote, in the world. Submitted on August the 18th, the application by A. Daddy Patel is pushing Kirklees Council to build five single-room flats above the A&Z Daddy Patel food store. Based in Batley, the store sells a variety of fresh fruits, vegetables, dairy, baked goods, exotic spices and everyday groceries. Little has been shared in the initial plans, although the applicant has assured that, quote, all of the building materials are to be purchased locally, end of quote. The, quote, small, end of quote, site will also have additional skylights, though no additional parking has been listed on the application to date. And a mysterious Turkish company accused of illegally cutting down 300 trees in protected ancient woodland and building four holiday lodges has been ordered to tear them down. The obscure agricultural business bought a 33-acre woodland plot known as Jacob's Farm in Silsden in Keighley, here in West Yorkshire, for £1.5 million 2 years ago. Earlier this year, the firm was accused of cutting down hundreds of trees and erecting the holiday homes, associated septic tanks and access roads without securing planning permission. The woodland provides habitat for protected species, including bats and breeding birds. Bradford Metropolitan District Council previously secured an enforcement notice requiring 300 replacement trees to be planted and the site restored to its original condition. The company, Azara Gid San, challenged the notice, saying it is an innocent party and that the work was carried out before they acquired the land. The company maintains that all construction was, quote, completed prior to the acquisition of the site, end of quote, and the works have, quote, become immune due to the passage of time, end of quote. Database records indicate the firm operates in Turkey, producing and exporting culinary products such as olive oil and spices. That's local news. And here's Crowder with Good God Almighty.

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1: Dolly Parton's been remembered as a bright, shining star with an everlasting legacy following her death at the age of 80. The country music legend's publicist says she had cancer. Her decades-long career, which produced hits including 9 to 5 and Jolene, went beyond music and acting as she launched a free programme to gift books to children. In 2019, she reflected on her achievements.
2: I've been very proud of everything that I've accomplished to be, but I won't mind being known as the book lady, but I want to be known for my music as well, and to have left something great in the world that wasn't there before I came along.
1: The energy price cap will rise by 4% from October. It means the average household in England, Scotland and Wales will pay an extra £60 a year. Regulator Ofgem announced the increase in response to continued volatility in oil and gas prices caused by the war in the Middle East. Energy Secretary Meata Van Buller says the government is taking action to help.
3: When the Prime Minister came in, the first thing he did on day one of the job was to reduce VAT on electricity bills in order to give families a bit of breathing space. That's on top of £150 that, of course, we've taken off bills in April.
1: At least 14 children have been killed in a hospital fire in Pakistan. It happened in the capital city, Islamabad. Experts claim vapes are a proven and viable option for people looking to quit smoking. A review suggests while they're probably not completely risk-free, they are less harmful than cigarettes. In sports, Celtic boss Martin O'Neill has shared his disappointment after losing 5-4 on aggregate to LASK in their Champions League playoff. The Scottish champions blew a 4-goal advantage in their 5-1 defeat last night. He says it was a dark day for his side and that he takes responsibility for the loss. And a yellow weather alert for thunderstorms has come into force for parts of England. The Met Office is warning of flash flooding for central and eastern parts until 10 o'clock tonight. That's the latest. I'm Charlie Magg.
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4: 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Coming up at 10 a.m, it's the Ministry Hour with Andrew Womack, Derek Prince and Colin Urquhart. But first, enjoying everyday life with Joyce Meyer.
5: Welcome to 15 Minutes in the Word with New York Times bestselling author Joyce Meyer. On today's program, Joyce will be teaching from her series, Winning Life's Battles. Our fight is not against people or circumstances. It's actually against the devil, who is real. But we will overcome if we choose to do things God's way. Love always wins. We overcome evil with good. Now, here's Joyce with today's teaching.
6: Mark 13:23, be on guard and look to yourselves. You need to know yourself, know your weaknesses, know your strengths. Luke 17:3, be on guard, looking out for one another. When you see somebody starting to compromise in an area, pray for them. When you see that somebody is having a difficult time, pray for them. One of the best ways that we can help each other is to pray right away when we see that they have a need. You don't always need to give everybody a sermon. You certainly don't need to go tell somebody else, oh, I noticed so-and-so was really having a hard time today. No, if God allows you to notice that so-and-so is having a hard time, then you need to pray right away. God, I ask you in Jesus' name to strengthen them. I don't know what they're going through, but I feel like they're having a rough time. And so I'm covering them, asking you to help them in everything that they're up against. Now you've done some service for God. But what we do so often is just talk about things instead of praying about things. Luke 21:8, be on guard. Don't get led astray. Don't backslide. Stay on the narrow path. I pray pretty much every day, God help me stay off of the broad path that leads to destruction and on the narrow path that leads away to life. Romans 16:17, be on guard concerning those who cause division. Don't hang out with the office gossips. Don't hang out with the neighborhood troublemakers. Ephesians 4:3, guard your peace. We're going to talk about that a lot more later. Jude 21, guard and keep yourselves in the love of God. The word guard is defined as a lookout, a scout, a bodyguard, someone who is a keeper or who keeps. Do you think the president's bodyguards have a casual attitude? Or do you think that they're constantly on guard, constantly watching, constantly looking? We need to be on guard. We need to pay attention to the thoughts that are coming into our mind. We need to pay attention to the feelings that we have. Well, where'd that come from? What's that all about? Stop and say, God, what's the source of this? What's the root of this problem? One night I couldn't sleep. 4 or 5 o'clock in the morning, I couldn't sleep. And usually I sleep real good. So finally, wish I would have done it sooner, but finally I said, God, what is the problem? Because I just kind of felt like the Holy Ghost just wasn't leaving me alone. And immediately God showed me somebody that I had been rude to the day before, and I had to apologize to God, and then when it was time to do it the next day, go and apologize to them. But there was a reason why I wasn't sleeping good. So instead of just saying, I don't know why I'm not sleeping good, I wonder why I'm not sleeping good, ask God. Maybe he'll say, you drink too much coffee too late at night. Whatever. You know, Dave was having a real hard time one time sleeping, and when he went to God, God told him, you're drinking too much Dr. Pepper. Not against Dr. Pepper, but he was going to the drive-in and getting this great big 32-ounce thing every day and sucking it down, and it was keeping him from sleeping. Ask God what's wrong with you. Come on. Some of you don't even want to know, do you? And I'd ask him nothing. He might tell me. I'm preaching better than you guys are acting. I'm going to have to perk you up. See, that's being responsible, not just to live, well, you know, I don't know why I feel this way. You know, I don't, you know, my mind is under attack. Well, then open your mouth and say, devil, I rebuke you. Get away from me. Go get your Bible, open it up, and read it out loud till you have peace in your mind again. Because it'll work if you'll do it. I got my feelings hurt one time, and I was mad. I was mad at Dave. And you know, when you're mad at somebody, you don't want to go in the room where they're at. You just, when they come in the room where you're at, everything just gets in a knot, and you're like, you won't talk to them, won't say nothing, not about to do for them what you would normally do. If you would normally go get yourself something to drink, you'd bring them something, but not now. Nope. Doing nothing for you. Well, see, I've learned after 30 some odd years in the Word that just doesn't work in kingdom economy. That all I'm doing is opening a door for the devil. The Bible says, don't let the sun go down on your anger. Do not give him any such opportunity. Don't let him have a foothold. But I feel so angry and I feel so hurt. We start playing the blame game. You don't ever have to worry about what anybody else is doing or not doing. The only part we are responsible for is our part. You didn't hear me. Let's think about that again. Let's tell that to everybody watching by TV. You never have to worry about what somebody else is doing or not doing. You're only responsible for your part. You do your part, and God will always take care of you. If you do your part, God will always take care of you. Well, sure, the enemy wanted me to stay mad all night and lose my peace and lose my joy. But I took my Bible. I went in my little room that was my office at the time. I got down in the floor. I got on my face. I stuck that Bible in my nose. And I said, God, I just want you to know that I am not getting up from here nor leaving this room until you give me the grace to go out that door and act like a woman of God and talk to my husband. Amen. And we went at it. Started praying, started reading. My gosh, the stuff I do for you guys. Just say, I wish I didn't feel this way, but God, just help me not to feel this way. No, I want you to get some fire in your belly this weekend. God brought you here so I could fan the flame. Fan those embers that may be about to die or go out. It's so hard. Please stop saying that. 1 Thessalonians 5:6. Accordingly then, let us not sleep as the rest do, and this is not talking about going to bed at night, but let us keep wide awake, alert, watchful, cautious, and on our guard, and let us be sober, calm, collected, and circumspect. That doesn't sound like somebody that's just kind of, whatever. This is a person who is intentional, living on purpose. They have set their mind for victory, and they are not going to have anything else. Amen? Paul said, my determined purpose is to know him. I wish I knew God like you do. No, you got to be determined. You got to be determined enough to go to bed at night, to get up in the morning, to go spend that time with God, and to get to know him. Does anybody feel a glow coming down in your belly at least? The Bible says in 1 Corinthians 2:15 that the spiritual man tries all things. He investigates, questions, looks into, and examines all things. If we want to live in victory, we got to stop being sleepy. Amen? Pay attention to the little promptings of the Holy Spirit. Pay attention to the discernment that you have in you. I've been going through some stuff in Proverbs again, and over and over and over it talks about wisdom and prudence and discernment and discretion. Those are four of the most wonderful words, and I would venture to say that a lot of people don't even know what they mean. It's the ability to choose between right and wrong. Discernment is something that you can get down in your spirit that will keep you safe if you'll listen to it. One morning last week, I was up in my office, and I had on a long nightgown. I wasn't dressed yet for the day, so there's a little, you know, picture for you, Joyce in her nightgown. And I had some Bibles. I was going to do some TV that day, and so I had a couple Bibles I had to take to the office, and I had my empty coffee cup. I was carrying my empty little coffee mug, and so just as I got to the steps, I had this little knowing thought, I should probably get a hold of that nightgown and hold it up a little bit just so I don't get my feet tangled up in it and trip. But I thought, sound like anybody you know? Yeah. So I started on down the steps and I almost fell. Well, right away I told the Lord I was sorry. Now here's the thing. God's grace saved me that time. He's merciful and gracious. But you know what? And this is just my thought. You can think what you want. I won't ever go down those steps again and not pick that nightgown up if I got it on. And I'll tell you why. Because I believe now that I know and I saw the mercy of God, if I continued to do something dumb, then it wouldn't, you know, and if I fell, then it wouldn't be that God said, well, you didn't listen to me, so I'm going to kick you down the steps. That's not the way God is. But when we don't listen to God and we know that we're not listening to God, it's one thing if you don't know, but when you know, it's another story. If you don't listen to God, then what we do is we bring ourselves out here, out from under his protection, where we're open play to the enemy. These guys are happier than you. I'm going to preach to them. You know, we have to be careful. We're always saying, well, I know I shouldn't, but. Well, I know I should, but. Well, I know I should go to bed, but. Well, then tomorrow when you're tired, it's not God's fault. It's not the devil's fault. It's your own fault. And, you know, I'm not just trying to act like everybody's mother. I don't know. Maybe I am, but. I'm trying to help you. I'm trying to show you that some of these simple little practical things that you know you should or shouldn't do, they can make a major difference in your life. a major difference in your life. Spiritual warfare does not have to be difficult. Defeating the devil does not have to be difficult. God has given us weapons. He has given us offensive weapons, weapons that we can go after the enemy with. We don't have to wait for him to come at us and just defend ourselves. We can go at him. And there are three things, three simple foundational things that every believer should learn before he ever learns much else other than God loves me. And they are the power that's in the Word of God, the power that's in the name of Jesus, and the power that's in the blood of Jesus Christ.
7: 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He wants to help us with everything because we're his kids and he loves us. But the devil tries hard to keep us from knowing our true identity as children of God because he doesn't want us to know the power and authority we have over him. It's time we know who we are and whose we are and pick up the weapons God gave us to fight.
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10: 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It's Wednesday. 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Next is Song of the Week by Terrian. It's called You Remain. And then what we're going to do after that is we're going to play another one of Wendy's new hymn stories that we haven't played yet. So Wendy is coming up with that. After Song Choice for Hour 2 by Terrian, it's called You Remain.
11: Hey guys, it's Terrian. Hebrews 13:8 says that Jesus Christ is the same yesterday, today, and forever. That means he is completely reliable and trustworthy. And because of that, we can put the full weight of our need and total dependency upon him because he's always been faithful and that will never ever change. And I am so grateful for that. That is the heart behind my song, You Remain.

You are listening to Branch FM Radio for Life, and we are continuing along with our Billy Graham hymns and some of the stories that go alongside these hymns. Now, today I'm going to look at When I Survey the Wondrous Cross, which is a wonderful hymn in its own right, and Billy Graham really did make it one of his very own hymns. And I've got a hymn story here, which is written by one of his team, who is called Ted Smith. And this is how it goes. One of the most important names in English Imidy is that of Isaac Watts, born into a merchant's home in Southampton in 1674. Watts was a very sickly and rather unattractive child. At the same time, by today's standards, he was very precocious. Young Isaac began to study Latin at the age of 4 and added Greek when he was 9, French at 11, and Hebrew at 13. Watts was also interested in poetry, and it is said that much of his boyish talk came out in rhyme and meter. His father soon tired of conversation of this nature and outlawed the poetic improvising. But Isaac was irrepressible, and to enforce his prohibition, his father resorted to a spanking. Through his tears, the boys cried, "Oh, father, take pity on me, and I will no more verses make." When he was 15, the young poet turned his talents to the service of the church, and at that time, Christians in England sang nothing but strict and rather stilted versions of the Old Testament Psalms. Introduced line after line by the precentor, and repeated line after line by the congregation. Now Watts said, "The singing of God's praise is the part of worship nearest heaven, and its performance amongst us is the worst on earth." Whereupon his father, a leading deacon in the Congregational Church, charged him, "Young man, give us something better." Isaac Watts accepted the challenge and launched an avocation which earned him the title the Father of English Hymns. As a Congregationalist minister, he wrote over 600 hymns, including this one, which is a magnificent hymn, When I Survey the Wondrous Cross. Throughout the years, this particular hymn, has been acclaimed. It was ranked as one of the 4 which stand at the head of all hymns in the English language. Many people would agree that it is the very, very, very best of English hymns, a claim made by a 19th century literary critic, Matthew Arnold. In crusade services and in concerts, "I often play 2 tunes," says Ted Smith, "which have been associated with these words. 1, the tune Hamburg is best known in America and was written in 1824 by one of our own important musicians, Lowell Mason, when he was living in Savannah, Georgia. This simple yet solemn melody uses only 5 notes and is based on the ancient Gregorian tone or scale. I also enjoy playing the tune Rockingham, which we sing more often in British crusades. This tune was first published in 1790 by Edward Miller. Its actual composer is not known, and I believe that these 2 melodies bring out the different meanings of the words of the hymn's stanza." It seems to me that Isaac Watts wrote this text as if he were standing at the foot of Christ's cross, together with the disciple John, the faithful women, Jesus' mother,
the Roman soldiers and the excited shouting mob.

a terrible day. Therefore, my voice was one of those which had cried in Pilate's court, "Crucify him." My hand, as well as the hand of the Roman soldier, had wielded the hammer which drove the nails into his body. Then in my mind's eye, I see the blood which flowed from his wounds, showing, as the hymn suggests, his sorrow because of my sins, and also his great love for me. How can I fail to say, God forbid, that I should boast of anything but the cross of our Lord Jesus Christ, through which the world is crucified to me, and I to the world. And you'll find that in Galatians 6:14. It is difficult to understand the latter part of this scripture verse, but what explains it in the last stanza of his hymn? Our Lord does not want me to try to repay him for his love and his sacrifice with my own sorrow, with my own good works, or with my own material things. If I owned the whole realm of nature, it wouldn't be enough to give him in return. Christ wants more than this. He wants me. He wants my soul. He wants my life. He wants my all. And when you read this hymn, I hope that you will make the words and their meaning your very own, as I have done. If you sing it, I hope you will try both tunes. They are still to be found in the Crusader hymns, number 70 and 71. Now I will read this hymn written by Isaac Watts all those years ago, and it's still very, very relevant to each one of us today. When I survey the wondrous cross on which the Prince of Glory died, my riches gain I count but loss, and pour contempt on all my pride. Forbid it, Lord, that I should boast, save in the death of Christ, my God. All the vain things that charm me most, I sacrifice them to his blood. See, from his head, his hands, his feet, sorrow and love flow mingled down. Did e'er such love and sorrow meet, or thorns compose so rich a crown? Were the whole realm of nature mine, that were a present far too small, love so amazing, so divine, demands my soul, my life, my all. I am sure that we all know this hymn. I'm sure that, again, we've sung it many, many times. But what a hymn. The words are absolutely unbelievable. And if you let these words sink into your heart, tears will come to your eyes for what Jesus has done for each one of us. So just sit back, listen, sing along, or just simply listen to the words and to what Jesus means to you. Amen.

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2: Good morning. I'm Barnabas, 9:34. Traffic and travel, just very briefly, just one update on things. That was Wendy's Hymn Stories that we haven't played before, When I Survey. And that version was by Keith and Christine Getty there. M62 westbound exit slip road closed. Queuing traffic due to shed load of offal at Junction 26, M606 Junction 1 chain bar. If you do know of any other delays or disruptions this morning, you can let us know by texting us on 07 90 6820 278. 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
2: Right, very good morning to you. 9:35. We mentioned in the first hour in the news headlines, I couldn't believe it yesterday. I came down and said, I can't believe it. Dolly Parton has died. Because, you know, we do like Dolly Parton, the family. And, she died aged 80. And, it was really sad hearing that news. We actually have, we haven't watched it for a couple of years at Christmas, but there's a really good couple of films that are based around the true story of her early life, from her, quite poor upbringing. But an upbringing of real faith from the family, I think, particularly her mother. And there's a few songs as well that she's done a few songs with the Christian artists here on Branch FM. I'm going to play one of them in a moment. This is on premierchristian.news. Country music legend Dolly Parton has died aged 80, with her family saying she has been welcomed into the arms of Jesus. A statement from a publicist said she died at the Vanderbilt Ingram Cancer Center, surrounded by loved ones, after bravely facing a brief battle with cancer. Her death was announced by her nephew and longtime head of security, Brian Seaver. He said the family had known for years that Dolly wanted him to make the announcement when the time came. But sadness lies with us, he said, not with Dolly. Dolly has lived in the light and is in the arms of Jesus, he said. He added that she was surely met by Carl, her parents, and countless others who watched her and longed for her to meet them in the heavens. Dolly Parton's husband of almost 60 years, Carl Dean, died last year in March. And I think it's further down in this article. I won't try and get to it now, but anyway, alongside her extraordinary career in country music, Dolly Parton was open about her Christian faith, which remained a significant part of her life. Raised in Tennessee, she grew up in a Christian family and began singing in church as a child. Her faith was reflected throughout her career in the way she regularly spoke about prayer and her relationship with God. Yeah, the two films I'm talking about, it's called Coat of Many Colours, and then I think the second one is Christmas Coat of Many Colours or something. It's about her early life. They're brilliant films, actually. My faith has always been so important to me. I pray every day. I pray about everything, she said in a 2017 CBN interview. Her Christian faith was also highlighted in her music. And she collaborated with Christian rock artist Zach Williams. The pair released the Christian song There Was Jesus. And Zach Williams said, Dolly, your songs, your faith, and the way you loved people impacted me more than you probably ever will know, he wrote. You showed all of us that success didn't have to change your heart. and that we could use what God gave us to make life a little better for somebody else, she said. He said. So let's play that now. It's Zach Williams. He recorded this song in 2019 with Dolly Parton. And here it is. It's called There Was Jesus.

There was Jesus. It was recorded a few years ago. Zach Williams with Dolly Parton, who has sadly passed away aged 80. And, you know, you could see that she had such a strong faith. That was really in her background. That really comes out in these films, actually. I've talked about Coat of Many Colours and Christmas Coat of Many Colours, I think the second one is called. You know, very a real poor background. And it's a credible story, really, how God gave her these talents and for music. But she never forgot her faith and often talked about it a lot, actually. And I mentioned that Dolly Parton, her husband, for nearly 60 years, passed away last year. She said at some point, she reflected that her steadfast faith in God and the promise of seeing her husband in heaven sustained her as she was enduring one of the biggest changes in her life. She said, "I'm a person of faith and I truly believe that I'm going to see him again someday." So that was Dolly Parton, who passed away aged 80. There's a number of songs. She did do another song with Zach Williams, and she did songs with For King and Country as well. So some other... she did a few different ones with the Christian artists that we play here on Branch FM. Maybe we'll play some more of those songs tomorrow. 9:44 is the time. You're listening to The Breakfast Show on Branch FM. I'm Barnabas, with you until 10 a.m. Moving on to something else. About 1,800 people in northern Japan have helped move a 360-ton castle more than 2 meters by hand as part of a major preservation project. Rotating teams pulled on 30-meter ropes attached to the Hirosaki Castle keep in Aomori Prefecture, moving it 1.30 meters on Saturday and another 1.09 meters on Sunday. The keep, a fortified tower within a castle, had been shifted from its original position in 2015 so workers could repair a castle wall damaged by a major earthquake. Rather than dismantling the nationally designated cultural property, officials used a Hikaya, an ancient Japanese technique in which buildings are placed on rollers or rails and moved intact. The wall has now been rebuilt, with all 2,185 stones returned to their original positions. Once used mainly to make way for urban development, road widening, and other construction projects, Hikaya has increasingly been used to preserve historic buildings in Japan that might otherwise have to be dismantled or destroyed. Around 4,100 people were expected to help move the keep, a total of 5 metres by hand this month, while machinery will complete the remaining 73 metres. It is one of only 12 surviving castle keeps in Japan, and along with 3 corner turrets and 5 castle gates in the second bailey, is designated a, quote, important cultural property, end of quote, in Japan. According to the Japan National Tourism Organization, the Hirosaki Castle keep was originally a 5-story tower, but it was destroyed by a lightning strike in the year 1627. The current 3-story structure was rebuilt in 1811. Most Japanese castles were dismantled after the end of samurai rule in 1868, or destroyed during the Second World War, meaning many of those seen today were reconstructed in the post-war period. That's according to the Japan National Tourism Organization. This is Jordan Sincere with No Matter What.

0: Women of Dewsbury and the surrounding areas, the Churches Together of Dewsbury are all one family, and there is a special event to help bring us together. 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
3: Good morning, 9:51. I'm Barnabas. With you until 10am. That was No Matter What by Jordan Sincere. Now, in some other news, a bricklayer from Nottinghamshire has been crowned the fastest in Britain after coming top in a national competition. Dale Werton, who teaches at West Nottinghamshire College's Station Park campus in Kirkby in Ashfield, claimed the title at the Super Trowel Final at Hertfordshire County Showground. He laid 859 bricks in 1 hour earlier this month. Competitors were tested not only on the number of bricks they could lay in 1 hour, but also on the accuracy, consistency and overall quality of their workmanship, organisers said. Werton will now represent Britain at the Bricklayer 500 International Championships in Las Vegas in January 2027. In other news, local news now, a group of swimmers have staged a protest over the loss of Leeds' only licensed open water swimming spot. Swimmers had been able to use a section of water at Leeds Dock under the supervision of a lifeguard at set times under a management agreement with the organisation Love Open Water, who oversaw the service. But with the leaseholders of the site in administration, the agreement has not been renewed, as administrators Interpath say open water swimming is, quote, no longer considered viable under the current circumstances, end of quote. Among those to enter the water in protest was Sophie Abbott, who said, "We are here because we want to swim, and we want to see the safe swimming back at Leeds Dock," she said. Security guards watched on as about 25 people took a dip against safety advice just after 6 p.m. on Tuesday, so I'm presuming last night. "I feel very passionate about people having access to safe open water swimming spaces," said 50-year-old Abbott. This is really a point of pride for Leeds City about being ahead of the curve a bit. Having an urban open water swim spot is a real shame to lose that," she said. Several protesters said having more designated open water swimming sites could reduce the number of drownings during periods of hot weather. Discussing the risks involved with entering the water, which had not been quality checked since the 31st of July, Abbott said, who's from Leeds, said, "As an open water swimmer, you take an individual risk when you go swimming. I'm aware that I'm taking a risk, and I take that on my own behalf," she said. Organisers of the event said that previous swim sessions were well attended, underlining the popularity of open water swimming in the city. Right, let's have a look. We're going to play this next song. This is NCS Collective featuring Justin Barnett. It's called Nothing But the Name.

0: I'll speak to you tomorrow at 7 a.m. We'll have loads more on tomorrow's show. Nothing But the Name by NCS Collective with Justin Barnett. Have a good day.
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0: to Gospel Truth with Andrew Womack, a teaching ministry emphasizing God's unconditional love and grace. This special teaching on the power of hope was recorded at a recent ministers' conference and is being broadcast exclusively for our radio listeners. And now, here's Andrew.
1: But this boulder rolled over my head, and honestly, I thought it was the end. I thought I was dead, and I jumped straight up in the air, and I ran a quarter of a mile. I don't know why. I just ran a quarter of a mile down the road going, "I'm healed in the name of Jesus," because I was afraid to look and see how bad things were. And did you know my hand was swollen up for a couple of weeks or something, but really very minor damage, and I could have been dead. And I've got a sign there that says, "On this date, August the 25th, 1999, God saved my life when this boulder rolled over my hand, arm, and head." And then I wrote down Psalms, I think 116 something, that says, "The Lord preserves the simple." And I got this marker there, and I walked by that thing, and I remember that right here, Jesus saved my life. Every time I go to the Dallas-Fort Worth area, I go by our house where I grew up. I go by the field where I received the baptism of the Holy Spirit and spoke in tongues for the first time. And I just sit there and look at that. And I can go all over that city, and I can show you dozens and dozens and dozens of places where I had supernatural encounters with God. And I never go back there, that it doesn't just stir me up. And that's what this says. You stir up your pure minds by way of remembrance. And you know, it's your imagination. And if you don't remember things, if you let long periods of time go in between when you remember and when you picture things, did you know that your memory will change? I saw this another time I went back. And when I was a kid, there was this place that I used to ride my bike through. And in my mind, it was this huge forest. It was so dense that when you were in the bright sunlight and you would go through this little trail into these trees, it would be so dark your eyes couldn't adjust and you'd hit a tree or something like that. I mean, it was dark in there. It was such this huge wood. And in my mind, it was just this huge, huge forest. And I used to go in there and dream all kinds of things. You know, I went back 30, 40 years later and found that place. And I bet you that stand of trees wasn't as big as this room. It's just a little tiny short thing. It wasn't that big. And it hadn't changed. I mean, it was everything around it was still the same. It wasn't like they had developed something and cut it down. It was just in my mind's eye to a little kid. This was a huge forest. And the truth was, it's just a little clump of trees. But in my mind, it was different because I had pictured it different as a child. And you know what? You need to go back and rehearse your things and keep your memory sharp. This is just andiology, but I think this is the reason that some people have Alzheimer's and things like that, is because they don't exercise their memory. We are in a society that just sits here and vegetates and watches something else and somebody else does, and we don't use our brains. And it's like a muscle. If you don't use it, the thing gets out of whack. And it keeps you sharp to go back and remember these things. You need to stir up your minds, your imagination, by remembrance. 1 John chapter 5, verse 20 says, "And we know that the Son of God is come and hath given us an understanding," that's the same Greek word, "that we may know him that is true, and we are in him that is true, even in his Son Jesus Christ. This is the true God and eternal life." I believe that Your imagination is a part of you understanding and knowing God. You have to use your imagination. You have to take what the Word says and use your imagination to paint a positive picture, what the Bible calls hope, about what God can do for you. Amen? Let me just use some other scripture. I've got 30 pages worth of stuff here, and there's no way I'm going to cover it all. So let me just go through quickly and cover as much of this as I can. In Psalms chapter 31, verse 24, it says, "Be of good courage, and he shall strengthen your heart, all ye that hope in the Lord." And again, I'm calling hope, based on what I've already said, a positive imagination. Hope is not just anticipation of good, but it's anticipating it to the point that you've meditated on it and you see good. And when you hope in the Lord, it will strengthen your heart. It says in Psalms chapter 33, verse 18, "Behold, the eye of the Lord is upon them that fear him, upon them that hope in his mercy." Again, we need to have a hope that God is merciful to us, that things are going to turn out good. Many people live with a constant dread. They've been through rough things in their life, and they just anticipate bad. And you know what? Bad is going to come. We live in a fallen world, and you will have problems. But you don't need to focus on that. We need to have a hope. And God, it says that His eyes are upon them that fear Him, upon those that hope in His mercy. Man, you need to be looking for the mercy of God. You need to anticipate the mercy of God. You need to see it. Look at this. It says in Psalms chapter 33 and verse 22, "Let thy mercy, O Lord, be upon us according as we hope in thee." That's pretty strong scripture. How many of you would like God's mercy to be upon you according to what you are envisioning and seeing? Some of you are saying yes. A bunch of you couldn't say yes. Because you know what? What you see in your heart is failure. You've let criticism of other people or circumstances and things paint a picture on the inside, and you don't have an anticipation of good. You have a dread. You see a train wreck. You see problems ahead. That's the way that you imagine things. And it says God's hope is on you according to... God's mercy is upon you according... Let's see. Here's how it says it. "Thy mercy, O God, be upon us according as we hope in Thee." And whether you know it or not, I believe that that is coming to pass on all of us. Man, here's a great passage. Psalms chapter 27, verse 13 says, "I had fainted unless I had believed to see the goodness of the Lord in the land of the living." Not just in heaven, but in this land. And this doesn't mention the name hope or imagination or anything like that, but I believe that this is involved in this. Unless you can see that, praise God, you're going to win in this life, that the things God has promised you are going to come to pass. Unless you have a vision of that, you're going to faint. And you put this together with Hebrews chapter 12, verse 2, where it says, "Looking unto Jesus, the author and the finisher of our faith, lest you be weary and faint in your mind." Yeah. Fainting takes place in your mind. It's according to your thought, or if you put all of these things together I've been talking about, it's according to that vision, that image that you have. If you see failure, if you see hardship, if you see suffering, it becomes a self-fulfilling prophecy, and you never get out of it. And somebody's probably thinking, but you know what? It's just reality. I'm not saying that we don't have problems and that people won't come out against us, but I'm saying that shouldn't occupy your vision. You should not be expecting this. This should not be what you are seeing. I'm not ignorant of the fact that people are going to persecute me. That's one of the reasons I love this song about that we were singing, because, you know, it's a new morning. It's time to sing. And I forgot the exact wording, but it basically got to the point that I don't care what happens today. I want it to be that at the end of the day, I'm still going to be blessing the Lord, oh my soul. I'm not saying that problems don't happen, but you know what? I'm not anticipating going out with a whimper. I'm anticipating going out with a song. I'm anticipating being strong and healthy. Amen. I'm expecting an expected end. And I'm believing that, and I see positive things. I'm not aware. I'm not thinking that there's not going to be any bumps in the road, but I'm going to still overcome them. You've got to be able to see like that. You'll faint unless you have a positive imagination. Unless you're able to start seeing God's will come into pass in your life, you will faint. You can come here and be encouraged and built up for a brief period of time, but you know what? It's not according to how you think right here. It's when you get back home and when you're on your own. How do you think? What do you see? What does your imagination do when you're by yourself? When nobody's around to encourage you, when the music's not playing, how do you think? How do you talk to yourself? What do you see? I believe that this right here is one reason that people don't experience more victory, is because they go through spurts where they get inspired, but they can't maintain this vision on their own. You got to get to where you do it, and I'm giving you some real practical things about how that happens. Philippians chapter 1, verse 20, Paul said this, according to my earnest expectation and my hope, that in nothing I shall be ashamed, but that with all boldness, as always, so now also Christ shall be magnified in my body, whether it be by life or by death. He's telling you what his hope, what his vision was. He believed, his earnest expectation and hope was that he would never be ashamed, but that Christ would be magnified in him, whether it was life or death. He had a vision of that. And because of it, it came to pass. Boy, here's some great passages of Scripture. Three times in Psalms chapter 42 and 45, one time in, Psalms chapter 42 twice and Psalms 43 once, it says, "Why art thou cast down?" This is Psalms 42, 5. "Why art thou cast down, O my soul, and why art thou disquieted in me? Hope thou in God, for I shall yet praise him for the help of his countenance." That same thing is repeated again in this same Psalms, verse 11, and then in the next Psalms, 43, 5. Three times, right here, it says, "Why art thou cast down, O my soul, and why art thou disquieted within me? Hope thou in God, for I shall yet praise him who is the health of my countenance and my God." This is saying very clearly that a person who is cast down, depressed, disquieted, because you don't have hope. Hope is the, the antidote to depression. Hope is the antidote to all of these kind of things. And if you have hope, it just totally dispels all of this discouragement and despair. I'm not saying this to criticize anybody, but I am saying that if you are struggling with disappointment and discouragement and you're just barely hanging on by a thread, your problem is you don't have hope. You don't have a positive imagination. You've let the people in your church or the circumstances or the financial situations or who knows, whatever else it is, but you've let something make you think in a way that is painting pictures of failure.
0: That's all the time we have for today, but be sure and tune in again as Andrew continues to teach on the power of hope.
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Our starting point for this theme, progress to perfection, was the command given by Jesus to his disciples in Matthew 5:48. Be perfect, therefore, as your heavenly Father is perfect. We saw that that's a very clear, practical command. It cannot be misunderstood. Jesus wants us to be perfect, and the standard of perfection is God the Father. And I use the example of the word round. A thing is either round or it's not round. All circles are round, but circles differ in size. God the Father is like the great circle that embraces the whole universe. You and I can be just tiny little circles, but perfectly round, perfect, each in our own appointed place. Yesterday we looked at the example of the Apostle Paul, as he himself states the purpose and motivation of his life in Philippians 3:12 through 14. Not that I have already obtained it, or have already become perfect, but I press on in order that I may lay hold of that for which also I was laid hold of by Christ Jesus. Brethren, I do not regard myself as having laid hold of it yet, but one thing I do, forgetting what lies behind and reaching forward to what lies ahead, I press on toward the goal for the prize of the upward call of God in Christ Jesus. So there's Paul's life purpose and motivation stated. He's pressing on to become perfect, to lay hold of that for which he was laid hold of by Christ Jesus. You see, the initiative was with Jesus, but the response has to be with us. And I pointed out that the real essence of Paul's ability to achieve this was his wholehearted commitment to God. Today we're going to turn to the words of another of the outstanding characters of the New Testament, the Apostle Peter. In his own characteristic language, Peter sets out for us very clearly the goal of our Christian life. But he also states seven successive steps that we must take to attain this goal. I'm going to read to you from 2 Peter chapter 1, verses 4 through 7. Peter is speaking about all that God has provided for us through our relationship to him in Jesus Christ. And he says, He has given us his very great and precious promises, so that through them you may participate in the divine nature and escape the corruption in the world caused by evil desires. For this very reason, make every effort to add to your faith goodness, and to goodness knowledge, and to knowledge self-control, and to self-control perseverance, and to perseverance godliness, and to godliness brotherly kindness, and to brotherly kindness love. Let's look at the goal that Peter states there. It has two aspects, the positive and the negative. The positive aspect of the goal is to participate in God's nature, to become partaker of God's own divine nature. Isn't that an astonishing goal? And yet it's stated there so clearly, and it's exactly in line with the goal that Jesus stated, be perfect as your Father is perfect. Then the negative aspect of the goal, which follows necessarily and logically, is this, to escape the corruption in the world caused by evil desires. So the more we become partakers of the very nature of God, the further we escape from the corruption that's in this world through evil desires. They are necessary consequences, one or the other. They're like the two opposite sides of one coin. The positive, become partaker of God's nature. The negative, escape the world's corruption. But Peter also states seven successive steps that we must take to achieve this goal. And I want to read them to you again, emphasizing them. He says, for this reason, make every effort. In other words, it's going to require real application on our part. Add to your faith goodness. We start with faith. The first step is goodness. To goodness, knowledge. To knowledge, self-control. To self-control, perseverance. To perseverance, godliness. To godliness, brotherly kindness. To brotherly kindness, love. So there are the successive
practical steps toward the achievement of our goal of perfection. The starting point is faith. The seven successive steps that follow from faith are 1. Goodness, 2. Knowledge, 3. Self-control, 4. Perseverance, 5. Godliness, 6. Brotherly kindness, and 7. Love. Now it's my intention this week and also continuing on into next week to analyze in a very practical way for you what is involved in taking each of those 7 steps. I'm going to try to break it down in such a way that this seemingly unattainable goal of perfection becomes something real, which we can attain if we take the steps that God has prescribed. Let's just look at those steps once more. We start with faith, and we add to it goodness, knowledge, self-control, perseverance,

0: that kind of love. In the remainder of my talk today, I'm going to deal specifically with the starting point for this progress to perfection. The starting point is faith. It's very important to see that. And there is no alternative. There is no other point from which you can start and get in line with the process that will take you on to God's goal for you. You have to begin with faith. This is stated emphatically in many passages of the New Testament. For instance, in Hebrews 11:6, "And without faith it is impossible to please God, because anyone who comes to Him must believe that He exists and that He rewards those who earnestly seek Him." That's very clear, isn't it? Without faith it is impossible to please God. No matter what else we may have that we consider good, without faith it isn't pleasing to God. And if we come to God, we must believe. There's no alternative for believing. We must believe two things. First, that God exists, but that's not enough in itself. Secondly, that God rewards those who earnestly seek Him. In other words, we must believe that if we meet God's conditions and faithfully obey what He shows us in His Word, then He will bring us to the place that He's promised. It's faith in God's faithfulness and wisdom. Without that, we can't even begin this progress to perfection. Then in Galatians 5:6, Paul says this, "For in Christ Jesus neither circumcision nor uncircumcision has any value. The only thing that counts is faith expressing itself through love." I understand Paul to say there, in essence, in our Christian life, no outward ceremony or ordinance is of ultimate value. It's the thing that's in us that matters. And the great basic requirement in us is faith, not just nominal or theoretical or doctrinal faith, but faith that's active and practical, faith that expresses itself through love. It's important to see that this kind of faith is not primarily doctrinal, intellectual, but rather it's a personal relationship to God. It's illustrated by the words of Paul in 2 Timothy 1:12. "That is why I'm suffering as I am. Yet I'm not ashamed, because I know whom I have believed, and am convinced that He is able to guard what I've entrusted to Him for that day." Paul was near the end of his life. He was in a very difficult situation, in prison, alone, awaiting execution. Some of his best friends had forsaken him, and yet he still had firm, unshakable faith. And I think one of the keys is that his faith was not in a doctrine, but in a person, in God. He said, "I know whom I have believed." Lots of people would say, "I know what I have believed." But that won't see you through. A what will not help you in that evil day that's coming. I know whom I have believed. Our faith must be directly and personally in God, His faithfulness, His ability, His wisdom. Secondly, I think the key to that relationship with God is stated there where Paul says, "I am convinced that He is able to guard what I have entrusted to Him for that day." Another version says, "what I have committed." The key to that kind of relationship with God is commitment to God. Total, unreserved, personal commitment to God. To put your life totally in God's hands, say, "God, I'm yours, do with me what you will." And I believe out of that kind of commitment, there comes that kind of faith which Paul demonstrates there. So can you say that? "I know whom I have believed." That's where it all begins. Well, our time is up for today, but I'll be back with you again tomorrow at this time. Tomorrow I'll be sharing further with you on this week's challenging theme, Progress to Perfection.
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4: We're looking at the Acts of the Apostles. You're reading from your new version of the New Testament, Colin, the truth. And we've called this series Acts for Today. And yesterday, looking at the early verses of chapter 1 of Acts, asking the question, what kind of church did the Holy Spirit cause to emerge? And you mentioned that there are certain spiritual principles that never change. It's the same life and the same love, etc., that was true then as is today. And how we need to be filled with the Holy Spirit that releases that life into the church.
5: And we're going to pick it up from Acts 1, verse 6. When the apostles saw him in his risen body, they asked him, Lord, is this the time when you will restore Israel as your kingdom people? It's amazing how, you know, God has his purpose and we have our questions, which often sort of divert us from God's purpose. So Jesus deals with that very quickly. Jesus told them, the Father alone has the authority to determine when such things will happen. That is not your business. However, you will receive power when you are baptized in the Holy Spirit. Then you will be my witnesses in Jerusalem, the whole of Judea and Samaria, and in every part of the world, of the earth. I can remember back in 1970 when the revival began in my church in Luton. It began because we had a realistic look at the life of our church. It was happened to be an Anglican church at the time, but it could have been any kind of church. And we looked at this statement, you will receive power when the Holy Spirit comes upon you. Now, as good Anglicans, we said, well, we've been confirmed, so we must have received the Holy Spirit. But we asked the question, where is the power? Where is the evidence of the power? And we were honest enough to say, well, there isn't any. We don't see miracles, we don't see healings, we don't really see people's lives being transformed in the way that you read in the Scripture. And we came to the conclusion that if God released such power into the early church to enable them to fulfill the gospel of the kingdom, just as Jesus had had that power to enable him to fulfill his ministry, then God would not expect us in this generation to fulfill the same objectives, but without the power. So it wasn't that God had changed his way of working, but we simply had not received the power that we needed. And I think we were honest enough to say we haven't received that power. Not to say, well, it must be within us somewhere, but we're just not using it. We did not have it. So we began a whole process of under the direction of the Holy Spirit, because at that time nothing like this was happening anywhere else in the church in the same way. So we simply gave our lives to God in as wholehearted a way as possible. We looked at the Scriptures. We saw what God was saying was the lifestyle that came out of the repentance and faith that existed in the lives of those first Christians. And we realized, well, they had that power in their lives because of the thorough repentance and the faith that they had received from God. So there weren't going to be any shortcuts. It wasn't just a question of saying, Lord, give us the power. We needed to come to the same place of surrender of our lives to God. And we need to believe that God would give us the same life that he gave those first Christians. Now, at the time, we didn't know anything about baptism of the Spirit or phrases like that. I mean, we never used phrases like charismatic movement. I mean, to be quite honest, we wouldn't have known what all these phrases meant at the time. But we did go through this whole process, and it was a process, let me tell you, of thoroughly surrendering our lives to God. And I prayed when each person was at that right point of doing that. I prayed with each one of what sounds like a very naive prayer. Father, please fill this your child with your Holy Spirit in the same way that you filled Peter, Paul, and all the apostles. What a naive sounding prayer. But it worked. And as soon as the first people had prayed that prayer and God had answered, we saw the healings, we saw the miracles, and then people began to speak in these strange languages, which at the time we didn't understand, but we began to see all these other manifestations of the Spirit. And within a period of about 15 months, virtually the whole of that congregation of people was baptized in the Spirit, and the church expanded considerably. And then, of course, it was a long story, but people began to come from everywhere just to receive the life of God that was radiating from that congregation. Literally from all over the world, people came.
4: Your lives were turned upside down, wouldn't they call it?
5: Our lives were turned upside down, but that's not how we looked at it at the time. How we looked at it then was, we are now living in a completely different spiritual world that we never knew existed and that we never realized was possible here on earth. And it was a great adventure. It was a great adventure. Every day things were happening, miracles, healings, people coming to the Lord. Day by day they were being saved. It was just wonderful. But you see, and we weren't any great shakes. I mean, we weren't people that had thought ourselves as very spiritual or evangelical for years and years and years, and we knew all about everything. We didn't know anything about anything when we started, to be quite honest. But the Holy Spirit led us, and the Holy Spirit filled us, and the Holy Spirit began to do His work through us. Now, it's no exaggeration to say that church had an impact on Christians all over the world. I mean, hundreds of thousands of people must have come to Christ because of the witness of what happened in that church. And I could go anywhere around the world and people would know at that time what had happened in that congregation. And on one level you could say, well, that's great, but on another level it made me intensely sad, because I thought, well, this should be happening in every church. If it could happen to a bunch of very ordinary church-going people on a council housing estate, on a car-producing town in England, it could happen anywhere. And, of course, as I began to travel, it was to enable these same things to be happening in churches all over the place. And the big question that people were asking me was, why haven't we heard of this before? Why haven't we seen these things happening before? And I said, good question, and I don't have an answer. Because all these things are in Scripture. They're all there. And obviously, what the Holy Spirit wants to do is to reproduce this life in the church today. And when we give Him the opportunity to do that, that is precisely what He will want to do. And you know, Julia, it doesn't matter how much expertise we have about church growth, about leadership, about methodology, nothing is a substitute for the life and power of the Holy Spirit.
4: So it's a natural progression then to realize that we are therefore not allowing the Holy Spirit into our lives as much as we should or could be doing.
5: I think it's true to say that in many Christians individually and in many churches corporately, the Holy Spirit is not allowed the freedom that He must have in order to outwork God's purpose. Because where the Spirit of God is, there is freedom. And we very much want to contain the Holy Spirit, restrict the Holy Spirit to work in ways that are acceptable to us or familiar to us or are part of the tradition of whatever church stream or denomination we belong to. And what God did in the early 70s was he bypassed all that. He transcended all that. And wonderful things were happening as Christians from different churches came together. And nobody would know or even care about what church they came from. The discussion wasn't upon the differences that divided us, but the unity that we had in Christ together. And something very serious happened when people later, years later, began to retreat back into their denominational enclaves. I believe that cut right across the genius of what the Holy Spirit had been doing to transcend those differences. But we can't turn the clock back. We can only say, well, forgive us for that, Lord, and just be so merciful that now we will see a fresh move of the Spirit that again will transcend anything and everything that we can do in our own strength and restore to us the supernatural working of your Holy Spirit so that we can impact the world with your gospel, which is supernatural, with your Spirit, who is supernatural, with your kingdom that is supernatural.
4: How much do we have to want this, Colin? How much did your people in Luton, how much were they prepared to put their lives on hold?
5: Well, we started from cold, really cold, freezing cold, from a spiritual point of view. That's no exaggeration to say. But what God did as we looked at the scriptures, and let me emphasize this again, we looked at the scriptures, and it was not an evangelical church with an evangelical background of faith in the Word of God, but we looked at the scriptures and we began to get hungry because we saw that God was describing life and power that we didn't have. And as I explained, God would not expect us to fulfill his purpose for the church today without supplying the same life and the same power that he gave to those early Christians. So that filled us with a great sense of excitement and anticipation that God would give to us what he gave to them.
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Hello there. I'm John Rhys Davies with Lamplighter Theatre. I'd like to invite you to a place of history, mystery, and new beginnings. But first, there's someone you need to meet. His name? Finian Jones. You might say he's a collector. A collector of words, wisdom, and wonders. Join me, won't you? Oh, and be prepared for an unexpected journey. One you are about to experience.

0: parents know you're here?
1: Yeah. I told them where I was going. They weren't too happy about it.
0: Your father still considers me rather...
1: crazy. Yep.
0: Oh, good. At least I'm consistent.
1: They think you're a crazy religious Bible thumper.
0: I'm not sure about the thumping, but I am crazy in love with Jesus.
1: Yeah.
0: Come. Have a seat by the hearth. Hello? Finian? Earth 2 Finian, are you there?
1: No. Oh, I'm sorry. I tend to be daydreaming a lot lately.
0: Well, that's a relief. I thought you were sleepwalking.
1: That's what it feels like most of the time. Like I'm in a dream or stuck in some kind of surreal story and can't get out.
0: So, what's the story about?
1: That's just it. It keeps changing and doesn't make any sense.
0: Well, it does make sense. You're in a new town, a new home, a new school, with a new accent.
1: That doesn't sound British.
0: But it's funny.
1: Thanks for rubbing it in.
0: I'd rather rub it in than rub you the wrong way. Huh? You, young man, are in one of the most exciting times of your life. A new chapter.
1: Yeah, I guess.
0: It's time to stop the guessing. And time to live this chapter out to see how it ends.
1: I'm not sure I want to know how it ends.
0: Oh?
1: The beginning has been pretty awful. It started before I even knew we were moving to the U.S.
0: Good.
1: What?
0: Before I tell you the what, I'm assuming that this chapter started right about the time you gave your life to Jesus as your Savior.
1: How did you know that?
0: Oh, it's difficult to keep that kind of light from leaking out. Unless, of course, you put it under a bushel.
1: That is when it all started. I was so excited at first. I was alive for the very first time. The Bible became my best friend. God was answering my prayers. And then all of a sudden, my family started to say that I was acting like my crazy Uncle Charlie.
0: Crazy.
1: The few friends I did have shunned me, and life just became miserable. That's how this chapter started.
0: Now we're getting closer to the root of the problem.
1: I hope so, because it feels more like a root canal.
0: What you need, my friend, is... are you ready for this? What you need is enthusiasm!
1: Huh? Enthusiasm? Seriously?
0: Yes.
1: Uncle Charlie, I wish I could see the world the way you do, but it's just... it's just not normal.
0: Normal? Normal? If you have the God of the universe living inside you, then you try to be normal. Furthermore, you can't live with enthusiasm. Woo-hoo! Because you don't understand what it means. Come here.
2: Whoa. Uncle Charlie. Oh, my head. Make my head.
1: There's no one like you in the entire world, Uncle Charlie. Go ahead. Enlighten me about enthusiasm.
0: The word comes from the Greek. En meaning in, and theo meaning God. Enthusiasm. Originally, the word described someone who was in God or God was within him. This kind of person lived with an intense spiritual passion because God was in them. And you, my nephew, are almost dead.
1: I think you're almost right.
0: Almost nothing? Stand up, lad. Up, up, up, up, up. Get that blood pumping.
1: All right. But Uncle Charlie, I'm not like you. I can't fake enthusiasm.
0: Fake it? If Jesus is alive in you, there's nothing to fake. For I'm crucified with Christ, nevertheless I live. Yet not I, but Christ lives in me. Did you hear that? Christ lives in me. And the life which I now live in the flesh, I live by the faith of the Son of God who loved me and gave himself for me. And if someone is going to give himself for me, I'm going to live myself for him.
1: How? How do I live for him when I feel like I barely know him?
0: By taking up gardening.
1: Gardening?
0: Yes, gardening. You hard of hearing? No, strike that. You're hard of understanding.
1: I'll say, I don't have a clue of what you're talking about.
0: Well, then, here's your first clue. Let's see, where is it? Ha, ha, ha, ha!
1: A book on gardening?
0: No, a book on understanding gardening.
1: A Bible?
0: Yes! Let me find the gardening chapter. Right, here. Matthew chapter 13. Oh. Read, please.
1: All right. Hear ye, therefore, the parable of the sower.
0: Ah, make sure you hear ye.
1: All right. Mm-hmm. When anyone hears the word of the kingdom and understands it not, then cometh the wicked one, and catches away that which was sown in his heart. This is he which received seed by the wayside. But he that received the seed into the stony ground, the same is he that hears the word, and immediately with joy receives it. Yet hath he no root in himself, but endures for a while.
0: Thus we have reached the root of the problem.
1: Which is?
0: You have no roots. Rather, you haven't grown deep yet. Look, read right here.
1: Well, because they had no root, they withered away. That sounds familiar.
0: It may describe you, but we're not going to let it define you. Oh, no. Mm-hmm. You, my nephew, just need some enthusiasm. And that comes from the roots. What do you say? Like me to help you get rooted?
1: I think so. What do I need to do?
0: You need to listen closely to the tip I'm about to give you. But first, I have a question for you.
1: Hmm?
0: Did you know that you will be the same person 5 years from now as you are today, except for the people you meet and the books you read?
1: I think I've heard you mention it once or twice or...
0: Well, if you don't want to stay as you are, come this way. I've got some people I'd like you to meet.
1: And books to read.
0: You're getting it. Now come, no time to lose.
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0: Ta-da!
1: Whoa. Look at all these books.
0: Ah, these are not just books, my dear Finian.
1: Hmm?
0: These are worlds to explore, kingdoms to conquer, universes to discover, and strangers waiting to become friends.
1: Have you read all of these?
0: Read them, reread them, and some re-re-read again. Take this one, for example. Let Go by Fenelon. I've read this one over 100 times.
1: Wow.
0: And this one, Tale of Three Kings, well over 50 times.
1: Wow.
0: And this one,
1: The Bible?
0: Read through it cover to cover each year for the past 25 years.
1: That's impressive.
0: Did you know that when George Mueller was 71 years of age, he started reading through the Bible 4 times each year? And he did this until he was 92 years old.
1: Well, that's... 84 times.
0: That's what gave him the faith and courage to feed countless orphans without knowing where the money would come from. Look at this one. Hmm? The basket of flowers, one of my favorites. And another favorite, Sir Knight of the Splendid Way. Oh. Better than even Pilgrim's Progress. You need to start reading this one post-haste. Oh. Only the pure in heart can serve God.
1: Huh.
0: And after that, you need to read Hand on the Bridle. That will help knock the stubbornness out of you. And here, take this one.
1: Kelly Nash, the boy who didn't think of... Thanks.
0: And here, catch!
1: Come what may.
0: Come what may, we'll teach you how to handle peer pressure. Here now. Get ready. Hold these books. Start stacking.
1: Whoa.
0: Steady on there, boy.
1: And take this one.
0: Read them by this weekend. No time to lose.
1: Whoa. Uncle Charlie. Stop. I can't see where I'm going. Whoa. Uncle Charlie.
0: Of course you can't see where you're going. You haven't read the books yet. Start reading them and you'll know where to go and how to get there.
1: I think I'm starting to get it.
0: Good, because you've got a lot of catching up to do. Finian, never forget. Every day you're becoming who you will be forever. So once again, there's no time to lose. Now, spudazzo!
1: What does that mean?
0: It kind of means there's no time to lose. Look at this one. A.W. Tozer. This shouldn't be here. Should be in the biography room. A stowaway. Follow me. Tozer is one of my favorites.
1: You seem to have a lot of favorites.
0: Whatever book I'm reading at the time is usually my favorite. Now let's get A.W. to where he belongs.
1: Whoa!
0: The biography room.
1: These are all biographies?
0: Yep. If you want to catch enthusiasm, start here. Tozer wrote that next to the Holy Scriptures, the greatest aid to the life of faith may be Christian biographies.
1: Well, there must be 1,000 books.
0: 2,133, to be exact. A life-changing, inexhaustible repository of enthusiasm. Huh. Tyndale, one of my favorite stories. Catch!
1: Cool cover.
0: It's what's on the inside that will change you. Let's see. More of my favorites. Here, catch. Here's three more. Ridley, Latimer, and Cranmer. Here's another. Amy Carmichael. Catch. John Huss. Gladys Alwood.
1: Yeah.
0: Watchman Nee. Abraham Lincoln. Catch. C.T. Studd. David Livingston. Adoniram Judson.
1: Keep them coming. Haven't missed one yet.
0: Here, take this one. Spurgeon. And another. G. Campbell Morgan. Charles Simeon. Hudson Taylor. And catch! It's a curve book. Booker T. Washington. And he comes back with a fast book. It's David Brainerd. And here's one more knuckle book. And one of my all-time favorites. It's D.L. Moody, the greatest evangelist of the 19th century. You know, it was Moody who said, "The world has not yet seen what God can do through one man wholly committed unto him." Here, it's a grand slam! Get your peanuts and popcorn after the game, ladies and gentlemen.
1: Okay. Enough. I've never had so many books thrown at me in my life.
0: There's a lot more coming your way, so be ready.
1: I don't think I could ever be ready with you. I haven't had this much fun in a long time.
0: Laughter is like medicine.
1: I feel like a different person already. And I suppose you've read all these books, too.
0: Every single one.
1: Wow.
0: I am who I am today because of the Bible and these books. They're my guides, my counselors, my friends. And speaking of friends, I think you may need some new ones.
1: You mean the books I read?
0: I mean both.
1: Huh?
0: Finian, you will become like the people you spend time with.
1: Oh, but my friends aren't that bad.
0: I've heard that boneheaded statement before. Mm-hmm. Hang around good workers, you'll become a better worker. Hang around good thinkers, you'll be a better thinker. Mm-hmm. Hang around givers, you'll be a better giver.
1: Okay.
0: Hang around a bunch of thumb-sucking, complaining, griping boneheads, and you'll become a better thumb-sucking, complaining, griping bonehead.
1: That's a mouthful.
0: It's more than that. It's a truthful. But there's no time to waste, nor to lose.
1: Uncle Charlie, you said earlier that you wanted to give me a tip.
0: Ah, yes. The tip. Let's see. Where is it? Where? Ah! Here we go. This book is for you.
1: Hmm. For me?
0: For you. Hmm.
1: Tip Lewis and His Lamp.
0: Your first tip, to help you know what to do from here and where to go from there.
1: Thank you, but...
0: I know. You haven't read a book in years, and when you do, your mind just wanders.
1: How'd you know?
0: Because you watch too many movies and video games. You're a dead giveaway.
1: I am?
0: Finian, you're like a high-powered, finely engineered sports car.
1: Oh?
0: With a dead battery.
1: Oh.
0: You just need a charge. Inspiration that will lead to enthusiasm. Woohoo! And when you're fully charged, you'll be on your way. And it all starts here.
1: Oh, may I set this sack of books down first?
0: Yeah, set them right on the table. I'll box them up for you to take home. Now, which room?
1: Room?
0: Which room will be the best setting to read your book?
1: Huh?
0: You can't just read anywhere. The setting has to set the spirit, so where?
1: Oh.
0: The train room? The Christmas room? No, the toy room? The music room? The basement? No! We've got to get you out of the basement and into the...
1: light?
0: No! The attic! Perfect! That's as close to the top as you're going to get today.
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12: Tying a cat by the tail to the schoolhouse door, stealing apples, spooking horses. 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
0: Watch your step.
1: Huh? Wow. Look at this place.
0: Antiques, relics, priceless collections from my travels all over the world.
1: Whoa.
0: Each trunk full of treasures, ready to be opened and revealed. Well, what do you know? There's an old chair by the window.
1: Huh.
0: Go ahead.
1: Huh?
0: Have a seat.
1: And will you look at this? An old lamp.
0: Huh. As if someone were up here reading or something.
1: Imagine that.
0: And that's what you are about to do. Imagine. That's what's wrong with this generation. They've lost their ability to imagine, replaced with the seductive imaginations of Hollywood, Bollywood, and Wormwood. Finian, it's time to imagine. Imagine that you will do great and mighty things that no mind has ever thought of before. With that, I'll leave you to it.
1: Uncle Charlie?
0: Yes?
1: Thank you.
0: You are welcome, Finian. Most welcome indeed. Now here's a hug for the road!
16: I can't breathe!
0: That'll get the blood circulating! Now, enjoy the story.
1: Let's see. Tip Lewis and His Lamp. Chapter 1.

0: Boys, this is Miss Perry. Do try your best to be gentlemen. I'll be back. Miss Perry, they're all yours.
1: Well, let's start with what you know. What have you learned here?
2: Not much.
3: Yeah, we don't get lessons, mostly. Don't come unless it's too hot to go fishing or burying.
2: Oh, yeah, Tip comes because he's too lazy to go past the door.
3: Hey, that ain't true. I come to get out of the sun. It's hotter than 80 down home.
2: Hey, Tip, catch.
3: Oh, got it.
1: Well, since you have no lessons, shall I tell you a story?
2: Sure, we like stories.
3: Long as they ain't dumb or dull or nothing.
2: Yeah.
1: This is a story about a boy named Robert.
4: Oh, it's about you, boy.
2: Yeah.
1: He told me this himself, so you may be sure it's true. He said one evening he was walking slowly down the street where he lived.
2: Where was that?
1: Way out west. He said he felt cross. You see, Robert did not have a happy home. His mother was dead and his father was a drunkard. He had nowhere to go and nothing to do. As he walked, he came to a turn where two roads met.
5: Left is home. I know what's there. Hanging around until bedtime. Right is the river. And who knows what's there?
6: Going home, Rob?
5: Dunno. Can't make up my mind.
6: Suppose you come on down to our house and have a game of ball.
5: I do like to play ball. But something keeps telling me. Turn to the right. Go to the river.
6: Well, you coming with me or not?
5: No, I'm gonna head down to the river. See ya.
1: There was a large elm tree on the riverbank where he found a gentleman seated. He had a book in his hand and he was leaning against a tree watching the sunset. As Robert stepped closer, the old man said,
7: Evening. Have a seat.
5: I guess I will.
7: Heard a boy call out just now. Going home, Robert? You Robert?
5: I am.
7: Well, I'll ask you the same question. Are you going home?
5: No, I just walked away from home. Nothing there worth going for. Oh,
7: not that home. I mean, home. Up there. I've just been reading about it. And I heard a great voice out of heaven saying, And God shall wipe away all tears from their eyes, and there shall be no more death, neither sorrow nor crying, neither shall there be any more pain. Former things are passed away. I mean, that home. You going there?
5: I don't know.
7: Ow!
1: What?
7: Cut it out, Joe. He pinched me.
8: Can't handle it.
7: Do it again and I'll pitch you out the window. Go ahead, miss. Finish the story.
1: Oh, that's the class bell. After that day, Robert began to think about these things a great deal. Soon he learned to read the Bible and to pray. He's an old minister now, and I've heard him preach a great many times. He told me once he will always believe God put it into his heart to turn to the right that evening instead of to the left. Very well. That'll be all for today.
3: Woo! All right.
8: Yeah.
3: Yeah, not a bad story, huh?
8: Yeah.
3: Let's go.
0: Well, Miss Perry, you stayed the course.
1: Oh, Minister Holbrook, I don't think I've done them any good.
0: You did what you could. None of us can do more. Remember, God's word never returns void.
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1: I wish I knew that Robert. He turned right square around. What kind of fellow does that? Must be nice, Mr. Fish. I'd like to be somebody. Have people say, "There goes Tip Lewis, the best boy in town." Bless me, that'd be funny. They're so used to calling me the worst.
0: I'm your host, John Rhys-Davies. 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
1: Welcome to Everyday Moments with Joyce Meyer. You know, every time you tell your story of God working in your life, it's a form of spiritual warfare. It makes you stronger. So what stories are you telling? Here's Joyce with today's Everyday Moment.
2: Well, you know, there's power in praise and thanksgiving. And there are some very unique ways that we can praise God that maybe you haven't thought of. For example, you know, we all love to tell our life's experiences. We love to sit around and talk about the things that have happened in our lives. And God loves it as well if we're talking about the right things. You know, now we can sit around and talk about everything negative and murmur and complain, and God does not like that. But He does love it when we get together and talk about the great things that He has done. That's a form of praise. Just having lunch with somebody and saying, man, I remember when God did this, and I remember when God did that, and, you know, God is so awesome, and God did this for us, and He did that for us. Not only is it praise, but I believe that it's a form of spiritual warfare. I believe when we give praise to God, that we get stronger, and when we murmur and complain, we get weaker. So today, offer God the voice of thankfulness, and I believe it will help keep the enemy in his place.
1: Joyce Meyer Ministries is here to help you live every day with joy, and Everyday Moments is just one way we're doing that. 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

0: Why do you believe in God?
1: There was more to life in respect of latter years of Boyzone. It became very confusing, a confusing life that it was that I led. And that's literally being taken from place to place with, I would say, no say to where you're going, but you actually didn't really care where you were going because you were so busy, you just wanted to get to the particular place, be there, do it, go home. I ended up getting into a lot of deeper and darker sides of the world to do it, Ouija boards and seances and all that kind of stuff. And it took me life into a very angry and violent man I became, liked a bit of a drink, very lustful kind of guy. And one day I just realised, you know, that's not the chap I ever was growing up, and I didn't want to be that kind of fella. I wasn't a nice man. I had every materialistic blessing you could possibly imagine, from Porsches to Ferraris to a million-pound house. That's things that you think you strive for in life. But if you're not fulfilled within the inside, your million-pound house and your Porsche and your Ferrari is absolutely nothing. I was the saddest man and the loneliest man, and I had all of that, which you'd think would make you the happiest man in the world, and it wasn't. Lucky enough, a good friend of mine who was actually involved with making music, he was a Christian, and he just spoke different words into kind of my life, and which I've never experienced before, and that was to do with Jesus. And I just found it fascinating, and I wanted to know more. And from kind of looking and asking questions, and basically ended up going to Bible class myself because I was just really, really interested. And obviously everything I learned in Bible class led me to get saved. I got saved in 03. Now, most of my immediate family and friends, the surroundings, they've seen a big change in me as a man, and thank the Lord.
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1: Energy bills in England, Scotland and Wales are rising to a three-year high after a 4% increase in the price cap. It means the average household will pay £5 per month more for gas and electricity from October, rising to £1,723 a year. Neil Kenwood from the regulator Ofgem explains why it's going up.
2: The main factor driving the increase in the price cap today is the increased gas price internationally. So it's been reduced gas flows out of the Middle East because of the events there, and that has driven up gas prices, which feeds into gas bills directly, but also increases our electricity bills.
1: Dolly Parton's been remembered as a bright, shining star with an everlasting legacy following her death at the age of 80. The country music legend's publicist says she had cancer. Her decades-long career, which produced hits including 9 to 5 and Jolene, went beyond music and acting as she launched a free programme to gift books to children. In 2019, she reflected on her achievements.
3: I've been very proud of everything that I've accomplished to be, but I won't mind being known as the book lady, but I want to be known for my music as well, and to have left something great in the world that wasn't there before I came along.
1: Raheem Sterling has been charged with dangerous driving and possession of nitrous oxide. The former England footballer was arrested after a crash involving a Lamborghini on the M3 in May. He's due to appear in court next month. At least 15 babies have been killed in a hospital fire in Pakistan. It's thought the blaze in the capital Islamabad was started by a faulty air conditioning unit. An inquest into the death of Professor Jason Arde is expected to open later. He was found dead earlier this month, days after resigning from the University of Cambridge in a row over plagiarism. And the Scottish Government has placed £55 million to improve bus services across the country. The funding will be used to improve the reliability, accessibility and efficiency of local transport. That's the latest. I'm Charlie May.
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5: Good afternoon, it's Martin Cooper with you through until 2 o'clock. 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Put my name, Martin Cooper, in the subject line.

Katie Nicole, and Have Your Way. As I say, this is a time of prayer and reflection. I'd like to pray first off, for the 14 families, the mothers and fathers who've lost babies in a fire in Islamabad, in a hospital, in a maternity ward. You'll have heard on the news that officials say a fire at a hospital in Pakistan was probably triggered by an exploding air conditioner, a faulty air conditioning unit. 14 newborn babies have died after the fire in that maternity ward. It's in Islamabad. And I want to pray for those families who've just lost those 14 newborn children. We know that children are very, very precious, and to lose them so suddenly and so unexpectedly is heartbroken. So I pray, Jesus, just come beside those mothers and the fathers of those newborn babies at this time. Comfort them, Father God, in the name of Jesus. Amen. Amen. Here's a song Matt Redman is singing.

0: Matt Redman, Chris Tomlin, How Great Thou Art. A very good ensemble version of that. 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Put my name, Martin Cooper, in the subject line.
1: Some people say it's impossible to be friends with the opposite sex. If that were the case, I'd lose half my friends. How do women do friendship with men, and men do friendship with women? Back in the first century, it wasn't normal for men and women to be friends. They didn't meet for coffee at morning tea or discuss current events over the water cooler. They didn't sit next to each other in the synagogues, and they certainly didn't discuss their spiritual lives by the village well. That's why the actions of Jesus with the Samaritan woman were so radical. Jesus shows us that it is possible to engage meaningfully with our gendered counterparts. The question is how? One of the most helpful principles I've found is in Paul's writings to his mentoree, Timothy. Treat women as sisters, he says. So we could add, treat men as brothers. So we ask, how do we act with our siblings? And then we interact with friends who are not our partners in the same way. It's only when those emotional and physical boundaries are in place that we can enjoy healthy relationships with the opposite sex. And it's then that men and women can relate together to more fully represent the image of God. You're listening to Tanya Harris of GodConversations.com.
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4: Hi, Malcolm Ryan here with a heads up about two new shows on Branch FM. So what are you going to say about that then?
5: Whoopee!
4: Yes, I thought so. Okay, so what's on offer? Firstly, there's Easy Does It, with music to relax to. A put your feet up and let the world go by moment. Then there's Just Jazz and Blues, for people who just love the creativity of jazz and the down-to-earth lyrics of the blues. I mean, what's not to like? So when can you hear these shows on Branch FM? Well, Just Jazz and Blues is on every Monday evening at 8 p.m. and Easy Does It can be heard every Sunday evening at 7:30 p.m. And with both shows lifting high the name of Jesus, including a few encouraging thoughts from yours truly, you'll be more than welcome.

How good it is. Branch FM, Radio for Life. I'm Martin Cooper. I want to pray now for the cost of living, the level of inflation, and the cost of basics like bread, cereals, milk, and meat. Also pray for gas and electricity bills. In the news today, energy prices for millions of us across the country are going to the highest level for 3 years because of the increase in Ofgem, that's the regulator, their price cap. The price cap's going to increase by 4% in October, on the 1st of October, and it's driven by higher wholesale gas prices, mostly due to the war between Iran and the United States and Israel. The figures look a bit like this. If you're not on a fixed tariff, then a household using a typical amount of gas and electricity is going to face paying an extra £60 a year. Having said that, there is about a third of us households who are on fixed tariffs. I'm on one that runs out, I think, next March. I'll need to check with my supplier. So my price is not going to change. But obviously come next March, when that fixed tariff ends, I'm going to have to look and think again. Times are hard, and it's just everything is getting more expensive all the time. So I pray for God to give us wisdom to find ways to economise and to look after our money. In the name of Jesus, amen. Amen. This is a band called The Afters and a song called Battles.

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0: If you like live music, the concert season by Kirklees Council starts in the next week or so. It covers venues in Dewsbury and in Huddersfield as well, and you'll find a lot of interesting music. Most of it is classical. Some brass band as well. And it kicks off next Wednesday, this time next week, in competition with this show. But I don't mind live music. I support entirely. Wednesday, the 2nd of September, 12:30, Dewsbury Town Hall in the Chamber. So that in itself is worth going to see. It is the Strings of Opera North, and I do recommend this. There's two pieces that they'll be performing. It's a lunchtime concert, as I say, 12:30 next Wednesday. The first piece they're doing is the entr'acte, composed by Caroline Shaw, so a piece of modern, contemporary classical music. And they're also performing Tchaikovsky's Souvenir de Florence, that's for a string sextet, which he composed whilst living in Florence, in Italy, for a time. The director of the Strings is Katie Stillman, and she will be conducting the Strings of Opera North. That is worth going to see next Wednesday lunchtime. Live music here in Dewsbury.
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The Way by John Reddick. It's Branch FM, Radio for Life. We will have the weather forecast in a couple of minutes' time. First, CC Winans, That's My King.

CC Winans, that's my king. The weather forecast for Dewsbury and West Yorkshire. Sunny spells this afternoon. Yeah, it's clouding over already. Later, we have the prospect of heavy and thundery showers later on this afternoon. Tonight, those showers will dry out. There could, in the meantime, be one or two localised flooding. So just be aware of that. There is a weather warning out to that effect. Showers will die out tonight. A mix of patchy cloud and clear spells overnight, but of course could be some mist or fog first thing in the morning where the winds are the lightest as well. Thursday morning, a mix of patchy cloud and sunny intervals, but in the afternoon on Thursday there is forecasted a band of heavy rain and thunderstorms coming up from the south, clearing away through the evening though. The outlook for the weekend, Friday to Sunday. Friday, dull and dry start, but sunny spells and more heavy showers could develop on Friday afternoon. Could be a risk of thunder as well. Saturday, any early brightness replaced by cloudy skies and outbreaks of rain, possibly on Saturday afternoon. Sunday, dry with sunny spells for a time, but heavy thundery showers are expected later in the day. You see, this is what we come to expect here in England, working up to a bank holiday, and for many of us, the last week of the summer holidays. Probably means it's going to be glorious, glorious weather as soon as the schools start back. Hey-ho, that is life in England. 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I'm Martin Cooper. Here is Maverick City Music and good news. Oh, yeah.

0: It's called Good News and it's by Maverick City Music. You know, the Bible tells us quite clearly that we should pray for those in authority over us. So right now, I'd like to pray for the Prime Minister of Great Britain, pray for the Cabinet, pray for our representatives, the MPs in the Commons, pray for the elected councillors here on Kirklees Council in Huddersfield and Dewsbury, and for the Mayor of West Yorkshire, Tracy Brabin. Father God, just give them all the wisdom to follow your precepts as they take decisions that affect our lives. I ask this in the name of Jesus. Amen. Amen.
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1: An interpretation of Bless the Lord by Afrobeats and Razza. That's a very good worship song indeed. It's Branch FM, Radio for Life. I'm Martin Cooper. Let's pray for our families and our friends in other countries. I'm motivated to do this because I see in the news, just really in the last couple of hours, there's been some very serious flash flooding on the border between Nepal and Tibet. There's reports of hundreds of people missing, including one report says 291 foreign tourists. The area on the border between Nepal and Tibet is an area popular with trekkers. So I pray for the rescue services on the border between Nepal and Tibet who are trying to find survivors after that flash flood. Apparently there was a wall of mud and water that just descended, hitting buildings in the particular area. So I pray over that situation at the minute. And I pray for us, because we've got family, relations and friends in other countries. Maybe you've got relatives and friends in Pakistan, India, Bangladesh and Sri Lanka. I pray for those family as well that perhaps we know in the Philippines, in parts of Africa, in the Caribbean and in Latin America as well. You know each one of them, Lord. Protect them, Lord. Look after them. We know that we can call on you. We can all call on you for help at this time. Protect us all in the name of Jesus. Amen. Amen. Mercy me, make it well.
2: 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Make it well with my soul. I need a peace that only has

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2: Hello, I'm Dudley Anderson. You know, I once worked for a very controlling boss. Things got so bad that I kept a record of offences in a little notepad, just in case I needed it, you understand. One night at this time in a dream, I saw myself with my chest against an iron barrier. Behind me, the scene was desolate, but on the other side were fresh green meadows. The next day, in my quiet time, I prayed, "Lord, I need your help." Then I happened to look down into the pages of Isaiah, and I read, "Then you will call and the Lord will answer if you do away with the pointing finger." Instantly, I realized it was I who was pointing the finger. I dug into my shirt pocket and I retrieved my little, just in case I need it, notepad. And as I ripped it apart, I saw that barrier of my dream lift like a weight off my shoulders. God Tracking is keeping no record of wrongs. Subscribe to Tracker at godtracker.co.uk.
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Branch FM, Radio for Life. I'm Martin Cooper. You know, Jesus said, I tell you, open your eyes and look at the fields. They are ripe for harvest. We as Christians are called to the Great Commission, the Great Mission. And that quote about the fields being ripe for harvest, you can find it in John chapter 4, verse 35. I want to pray right now for every one of us as Christians to mobilise, get together for God's mission, both locally, globally, and internationally as well. Pray for each one of us individually to think about how we can be part of that great mission. In the name of Jesus, inspire us by your Holy Spirit. Amen. 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Playing Brandon Lake and Jen Johnson, Too Good to Not Believe.

Brandon Lake and Jen Johnson. Too good to not believe. 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That is going to come first. Stars go dim. 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
1: Hello, I'm Martin Cooper with you through until 2 o'clock. It's Market Talk. This hour, I'm reminiscing, looking back at the days of our youth. Good old days. Or were they? What was life like for you as a teenager, and what did you get up to? From now till two, talking about your memories. If only I'd known then what I know now. All that and more after Ben Fuller, A Black Sheep.

0: Ben Fuller and Black Sheep. I'm Martin Cooper. This hour I'll meet Dewsbury Market Day shoppers. What memories do they have of growing up?
1: We'd both strict parents, you see, you know. Yeah.
2: 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I got whacked a few times.
3: 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No, I don't regret it.

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1: Terrorist attacks, brutal beheadings, mass shootings. We hear about them regularly these days on the evening news. How are we to respond? What is God saying to us in the face of evil? We can answer that question by looking at what God has already said. First century Christians faced similar threats, not from terrorists, but from a Roman Empire who delighted in mass crucifixions and gladiatorial games. God responded then by speaking about a different kingdom. We see it as heaven's throne room in the book of Revelation chapter 5. While John's visions are full of fantastical imagery that can be difficult to understand, this scene in Revelation is clear. What was the key to God's kingdom? It was a lamb that looked like it had been slain. Where human empires wield their power, God calls us to look to Jesus. Where evil forces threaten to overcome us, God asks us to follow the one who showed us that self-sacrificial love and prayer are the ways to fight. While we may not have all the political answers, just as those early Christians didn't, like them, we must start with this as our first response. Follow the way of Jesus. You're listening to Tanya Harris of GodConversations.com.
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0: Colton Dixon, The Love I Have For You. I've been out on the streets of Dewsbury, just near the market, striking up conversations. Now, I'm interested in what our teenage years were like. Earlier, I met Peter and Kathleen from Dewsbury. I asked Peter first what he thought about the old saying, if I knew then what I know now.
1: Well, it's true, is that?
2: How would you finish that sentence? What can you remember that you can tell me about?
1: Be a rich person or something like that, you know?
2: Yes. Do you have strong memories from your youth?
1: Oh, yeah.
2: Got up to things?
1: Quite well behaved, really.
2: Were you?
1: Yeah.
2: That's nice, that's good.
1: Yeah. I had a strict mother.
2: Yeah. So you had respect for authority then?
1: Oh, yeah, definitely. Still have.
2: Yeah. Perhaps that's missing these days, would you say?
1: Yeah.
2: So, what are you doing in Dewsbury today? You busy?
1: We just went to doctor's surgery, coming down here. We're just going to have a few minutes at market.
2: Yeah.
1: And then we're going for fish and chips.
2: Lovely.
1: Yeah. Sit in.
2: Yeah.
1: Yeah.
2: Going to have a fish and chip lunch.
1: Yeah.
2: That's good.
1: Yeah.
2: Lovely. Smashing. If I asked you, what advice would you give to young people today from your life? Were you well behaved?
3: Yes.
2: You were?
3: Yeah. Yeah.
2: And you respected authority.
3: Yes.
1: Yeah. Mm-hmm. Yeah. Well, we're both strict parents, you see, you know.
2: Yeah. It makes such a difference,
1: doesn't
2: it?
1: Of course it does, yeah.
2: And you had to be in by a certain time. And
1: yeah.
3: Oh, yes.
1: Yeah.
2: Did you call your father sir?
1: No, I didn't, no.
2: No, I mean, some families they do, don't they?
1: Yeah. In our house, it was my mother that ruled.
2: What did your parents do for a living? Your mother was at home.
1: Yeah, my father worked in that mill just right corner there, further.
2: The shoddy
1: on.
2: Mill?
1: No, not the shoddy
2: no.
1: one. The one that's now flats. Spinkwell Mill.
2: Was he an overseer?
1: No. He was a whopper.
2: Yeah.
1: My mother didn't work. She was at home looking after us, like, you know.
2: Yeah. Was there many of you?
1: Only four of us, that's all.
2: Yeah. Mind you, by standards today, that is a lot.
4: Good to meet you both.
1: Yeah.
4: God bless you. See you later.
1: All the best.

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2: Each Wednesday afternoon from 1 till 2, I'm listening to you on the streets of Dewsbury. I've been out in the market area talking about our memories. Now, I met a couple who'd made the journey here to visit the Wednesday market. They began by introducing themselves.
3: Charles.
4: Charles and...
5: Barbara.
3: From Bradford.
4: Have you come today specifically for the market?
3: Yeah.
4: Excellent. I'm really pleased to hear it. So you're on your way there now?
3: Just going to have a walk.
4: Are you looking for anything in particular?
3: No, we just have a look around.
4: Just have a look around.
3: See how things are.
4: Good. Excellent.
3: You come regular on a Wednesday.
4: Do you?
3: It's a run for us in the car.
4: Yeah, run out from Bradford.
3: Yeah.
4: That's nice. Have you heard the saying, I wish I knew then what I knew now?
3: Of course, everybody's heard that.
4: Yeah. What, is there anything in your memory that you can think, oh, should have done that?
3: Better education, I should imagine. Yeah. Gone to, taken more notice at school.
4: Paying attention more, not messing
3: paid
4: about.
3: More attention, yeah. Yeah.
4: Yeah. Were you a troublemaker at school?
3: No, but I wasn't one that took attention a lot. Oh, no. You know, I got whacked a few times.
4: Yeah, we did in those days, didn't we?
3: Yeah.
4: But still, you've had a good life.
3: Oh, yes, yeah. At my age, 78.
4: Congratulations. Yeah. Any memories that you've got?
5: No, I just enjoyed it all.
4: Yeah?
5: Yeah.
4: Good.
5: I've been lucky.
4: Yeah. Well, it's good to see you both.
3: Thank you.
4: You have a good afternoon.
3: You as well.
4: Take care. Bye now.

0: Yeah, that's the title, Homesick for Heaven by Phil Wickham. I'm Martin Cooper. It's Market Talk on Branch FM 101.8, Radio for Life. I've been speaking with Linda, who's out in Dewsbury on Wednesday, telling me where she has been. We'll find out.
1: I have been up the market, yes, and it's all right, you know, it's somewhere to walk around, but I don't often spend time as much in Dewsbury as I used to do. You know, I like to have bus rides out with my friend and that.
2: So where's your favourite place to go, do you reckon?
1: Oh, gosh. I like Brighouse, you know, just Halifax, Harrogate, you know, York. I love all them places.
2: I'm asking people about what we remember from when we were younger. Do you remember that phrase, I wish I'd known then what I knew now?
1: Oh, yes, definitely.
2: Yeah? Anything comes to mind?
1: Yes, well... I don't regret my life, really.
2: Good.
1: No, good. You live your life. And I don't regret it. Yeah. So,
2: if you had one bit of advice to pass on to, well, in your case, your grandson, what would it be?
1: Look after your mum and dad.
2: Yep.
1: And yourself and your sister and your family. And enjoy your life.
2: It is all about family, isn't it?
1: Yeah, definitely.
2: You're right.
1: Definitely.
2: All about family.
1: Yeah, definitely, yeah.
2: Good.
1: Yeah.
2: You got any plans for this afternoon?
1: Yes, I'm going to see my partner in Leeds, care home. So.
2: Bless you.
1: Right, love.
2: Okay. It's lovely to see you.
3: Oh,

0: The singer's called Ian Yates, and the song is called 40 Years. 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The weather forecast for Dewsbury and West Yorkshire. Sunny spells, more or less finished by now. The clouds are beginning to build. We are expecting heavy and thundery showers later on. There is a weather warning to that effect, and there may be some local flooding, so please be aware of that. Tonight, the showers will gradually die out, dry with a mix of patchy cloud and clear spells tonight, and there could overnight be some mist or foggy patches. Tomorrow morning, the patchy cloud and sunny intervals will return, but in the afternoon on Thursday, there'll be a band of heavy rain and thunderstorms will feed in from the south, clearing away through the evening. So another rainy afternoon in prospect tomorrow. It is in prospect. As I say, it is a warning. The outlook for Friday to Sunday. Friday, dull and dry start, but sunny spells and heavy showers possible in the afternoon. Bit of thunder as well on Friday. Saturday, early brightness will be followed by cloudy skies and bits of rain in the afternoon on Saturday. And then Sunday, dry in the morning, but heavy thundery showers are expected later in the day. And all that just goes to show that it's a bank holiday weekend coming up. The last one before the schools start next week. So the weather's going to be wet this week. And then next week, when everyone's back at school, it's going to be nice again. No, I'm making that up. I don't know what the weather's going to be like next week, but that is what tends to happen in England. Now, listen, I'm Martin Cooper. I've been on the streets of Dewsbury talking with Market Day shoppers. In the next half hour, I'll meet Nick Ash, sisters Jenny and Doreen, and the married couple, Jeff and Betty, and Snowy the dog as well.
1: I knew I was getting a detention every Wednesday.
2: More attention to school things, unless it's about kicking footballs, about playing cricket.
0: So you loved sports? Mm.
3: We've got to get everything now. Everything has got to be
4: a bit impatient
3: now.
4: Sometimes.
3: Yeah.
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0: 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Question, what do you remember from your younger days? Well, I've been talking to shoppers and office workers. Earlier, I met up with Nikash and his wife. He's working in Yorkshire after a spell in a job down south in London.
1: Have you heard that phrase, if I knew then,
2: yeah,
1: what I know now?
2: Yep.
1: Yeah? Is there anything you can share with me that...
2: If I knew then what I knew now, then... I don't want to say something as mundane as I would have put my head down in school, because I probably wouldn't have.
1: Okay. But, did you mess about at school?
2: Do you know what? I went through a rebel phase where that every Wednesday was, I knew I was getting a detention every Wednesday. It's one of them ones. But what I knew then, if I knew now, okay, as cliche as it sounds, I would have stuck at things. Back then, I had the idea I have now of motivation, inspiration, and being driven and passionate about what I do. I probably would have stuck at when I was 18. I started civil engineering. I started a really good firm in London.
1: Yeah.
2: But at 18, doing long hours, 15 hours a day, doesn't really click to me.
1: It's not good, is it?
2: But if I knew that I put the work in now,
1: yeah.
2: Completely would have stuck at it.
1: But you're happy with your life now?
2: Absolutely. I've just got married last week to this lovely
1: congratulations.
2: Lady.
1: Congratulations.
2: Thank you very much.
1: Congratulations.
2: No, it's going good.
1: Yeah.
2: It's going good.
1: It's lovely to meet you. You have a good afternoon. Take care. See you later.

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1: Hello again, I'm Dudley Anderson. Leading worship one Sunday, God taught me a lesson on grace. At the time, I was going through a particularly bad period of rebellion. But as I led, the folk seemed to move into a higher level of worship. I was dumbfounded. How can this be, Lord? I said in my head as I sang. These people are in deep worship, and yet I, their worship leader, am in a bad place. I feel so unworthy. In an instant, the Spirit answered me, "Yes, you are unworthy, but I'm not." I discovered that no matter how unworthy I was feeling, if God had called me, then it is Him in me doing the job, not me. God's grace is twofold. God's grace saves and grace empowers. So to stop doing what you've been called to do because you feel unworthy is to insult God's grace. God tracking is just doing it by grace. Subscribe to the e-devotional tracker at godtracker.co.uk.
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0: I'm Martin Cooper. Each Wednesday afternoon till 2 o'clock, I'm listening to you on the streets of Dewsbury. We're talking about your teenage years. I met Jeff out with his wife Betty walking their dog. It's that phrase that we're talking about, if I'd known then what I know now.
4: Only to pay more attention at school, and that it's been wise after the event that you should have paid more attention to school things, and less about kicking footballs about playing cricket. And
5: so
4: things.
5: You loved sports, did you? Yeah. What position did you play at football?
4: I didn't play any. I wasn't in any team. Just liked to have the kick arounds and watched and things.
5: And follow a team?
4: Well, a rugby team, Dewsbury.
5: Really good. Mm. What advice would you pass on to the young generation now?
4: Do your best, believe in yourself, and reach for the stars and you'll grab one.
5: That's sound advice, that's good, that. Have you been up the market?
4: Yeah.
5: Have you got anything?
4: Nothing outstanding. Bit of fish.
5: Bit of fish. Oh, that's good. You can have that later on.
4: Yeah.
5: Oh, that's lovely. Have you got plans for later in the day?
4: Opticians.
5: Get your glasses checked.
4: Mm-hmm.
5: Well, it's lovely to meet. What's your dog called?
6: Snowy.
5: What's Snowy done to his back leg?
6: She chewed it.
5: How old is she?
6: Nearly 11.
5: Really?
6: Yes.
5: Well, she's lovely.
6: Very much an old lady.
5: Yeah, what breed is she?
6: She's a Bichon Frise.
5: Say that again.
6: A Bichon Frise.
5: Ah, you see, I'm not an expert in dogs. I hell know nothing about that.
4: French Small. By origin.
5: Yes. Smashing.
6: Yes.
5: Lovely. Well, you have a nice afternoon, won't you?
6: Thank you.
5: Bless you both. See you later. Bye.

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1: Toby Mac and Forrest Frank and Heaven on My Mind. I'm talking with shoppers in Dewsbury in the market area. It's Branch FM, Radio for Life, and I'm Martin Cooper. We're talking about the wisdom that comes with age. Earlier, I met two sisters.
2: Jenny.
3: Jenny and
4: Doreen.
3: Nice to meet you both.
4: Sisters.
3: Oh, your sisters. Yeah. Lovely. How many years separate you?
2: Six.
3: I may ask?
2: Six, yeah.
3: Who's older?
4: Me.
3: All right, so you're the wise one, are you?
2: I like to think so.
3: You're the one in charge all the time. Yeah. Did your mum and dad always say, look after the rest of them?
2: Yeah, we were only two of us, weren't we?
3: Yeah.
2: But
3: you always had to look after
2: them.
3: Yeah. You know, do you remember that phrase, if I'd known then what I know now.
2: Yeah.
3: Is there anything springs to mind that you can share?
2: I don't know. My first marriage failed, if I'd have known about that, you know.
3: But you can't turn back time.
2: No, you can't turn back time.
3: And I think as the years go on, we do get wisdom from past events, don't we?
2: Yeah.
3: What advice would you give to the youth of today, if you could?
5: I don't know, sometimes I think they give up too early on the relationships.
4: They want everything now and they can't wait.
3: Yeah.
4: They've got to get everything now. Everything has got to be
5: impatient
4: now.
5: Sometimes.
4: Yeah.
3: You're right.
4: Yeah.
3: Have you been up the market today?
4: We're just going now.
5: Just on his way now.
3: Are you looking for anything?
4: Yeah, I want some sandals now. It's coming warm.
3: Yes, see what there is. That's a good idea. Yes. Yeah, get your summer stuff ready. Yeah.
5: Well, hopefully we're going to have some summer.
4: I hope so. Thanks,
3: Take care. See you later.
6: Oh, I've been desperate.

Jordan Sincere and Rescue. Been talking about that phrase, if I knew now what I know, or no, if I knew then what I know now. Well, there we are. You finished it off for yourself. The Proverbs of Solomon, who was the son of David, king of Israel, in chapter 1 says this, chapter 1, verse 2, for gaining wisdom and instruction, for understanding words of insight, for receiving instruction in prudence, behavior, doing what is right and just and fair, for giving prudence to those who are simple, knowledge and discretion to the young, and let the wise listen and add to their learning, and let the discerning get guidance, for understanding proverbs and parables, the saying and riddles of the wise. And in verse 8, listen, my son, to your father's instruction, and do not forsake your mother's teaching. Amen. That's chapter 1 of the Proverbs of Solomon. 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

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Put my name, Martin Cooper, in the subject line. Coming next, it's Truth for Life with Alistair Begg. Jamie McDonald left it in the river.

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2: As believers, our grief should be different from the grief of unbelievers who are without hope and without God. 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
3: When you die, you're going to know whether it's good or whether it's bad. You're going to know whether it's heaven or whether it's hell. You're going to know whether you're with Jesus or whether you are absent from Jesus. Luke chapter 23. And you can study these passages for your homework and at your leisure. Luke 23 and verse 43, you know where I'm going. The man on the cross addresses Jesus and says, "Remember me when you come into your kingdom." And Jesus answered him, "I tell you the truth, today you will be with me in paradise." My kingdom's coming real soon, and you're going to be with me there immediately. Now, we could say more concerning that, but that probably is enough for just now. He wants to address, then, the ignorance of these people in relationship to this matter of falling asleep. He also wants to provide them with instruction concerning the issue of grief. He says, "I don't want you to be ignorant about those who are falling asleep, those who are dying, and I don't want you to be grieving like the rest of men who have no hope." In other words, he says, "I want to provide you with the instruction necessary to dispel any tendencies to sub-Christian mourning." Paul is not here suggesting that the believer is to be free from grief altogether, but rather that he is to be free from the grief which marks the pagan in the face of death. For the unbeliever, in death there is only the dreary wail of despair that is covered up with small talk and finery, far too much plastic and fake flowers, and a deep emptiness. For the believer, there is the exulting, tear-stained psalm of hope. There is genuine grief, but it is not the grief of unbelief. It is the grief attached to the nature of loss. So then there is a distinction which the verse contains between those who are in Christ and those who are the rest. There is instruction which the verse is pointing us to regarding the matter of ignorance over the nature of death itself and concerning the issue of grief for the believer. And so, thirdly and finally, there is an application which this verse commands, calls us to. First of all, it demands that we face the question, each of us, regarding the issue of belief and unbelief. Am I in Christ? Have I responded to the kindness and love of my Savior? Have I been brought from death to life, from darkness to light, from the broad road to the narrow road, from the sinking, shifting sand of my own ingenuity to the rock-solid basis of Christ and His atoning work? That is a question which you as an individual must answer, as must I. It is not a question that may be answered by your parents who sit around you, nor by your spouse who sits next to you. It is not a question which finds an answer in our religious interest, nor finds a solution in our concern for the things of God. We are either dead in our trespasses and in our sins and in our unbelief, or we have been brought from that death unto life. We have believed on the Lord Jesus Christ, and like the Philippian jailer, we have been saved. Where do you stand tonight in relationship to the distinction between faith and unbelief? Secondly, that we need to apply the distinction as it relates to ignorance and knowledge. It may be that as a result of our being together in this day, that God has spoken into our lives concerning the rather fatuous way in which we have been dealing with the Scriptures. We have not been daily reading them. We have, even in reading them, perhaps not been studying them. And we felt the kindly prompting of the Spirit of God to say, how long do you plan living as a relatively ignorant Christian? And again, our response must be, Lord Jesus, help me to become a student of the book, to become one who resides in your company. Help me to know the passion of Paul, as he expresses it in Philippians 3, that I might know him and the power of his resurrection, that I may enter into the passion of his sufferings, that I might know him personally and progressively and intimately. There is a distinction in this verse between those who wander as kind of clueless Christians, always hoping that somebody else will have the answer, and those who are committed to a study of the book. Where are you? Where am I in relationship to that? There are many things in life that I quite frankly pay no attention to at all, because I know that I am surrounded by people who are paying attention to it, and I trust them implicitly. And so I don't need to know what it is, because I can turn here and say, what was that? And they'll tell me. And what are we doing next? And they'll tell me. It is wonderful. But in the issue of the Bible, that will not do. I need to know for myself. Now, thirdly and finally in applying it, what about this matter of realistic grief as opposed to abject hopelessness? What is grief? We use the word grief with frequency. Charlie Brown has popularized it in Good Grief. And there is a sense in which grief is good. I thought of entitling this evening, Good Grief. I thought it was more clever than it was helpful, and so I let it go. J. Adams says, this is grief. It is a life-shaking sorrow over loss. Grief tears life to shreds. It shakes one from top to bottom. It pulls a person loose. He comes apart at the seams. Grief is truly nothing less than a life-shattering loss. Now, in that designation, it is clear that grief is not only related to death. We may experience something very close to that in the breakup of a personal relationship. We may experience grief in relationship to the parting with loved ones, even on a human plane. We may experience that in the loss of a job. And it is important for us to be able to define it and to understand what's going on. The idea of bereavement is another helpful word, because bereavement emerges from the verb to reave. And it is an uncommon word. It was common in earlier English, but to reave simply means to ravish, or to forcibly deprive, or to take captive by force. And that is exactly what happens in the experience of bereavement, because in being bereaved in the loss of loved ones, we are broken up, we are ravished, we are invaded. And it is an intensely personal experience. Now, the fact that our loved ones are with the Lord, which is what Paul is pointing to here as he's going to go on in verse 14 and following, the fact that our loved ones are with the Lord lightens, but does not remove, the experience of loss and loneliness. The fact that our loved ones are with the Lord mitigates our experience, but it does not dispel the hard-to-face reality. That in this experience of loss, great joys are now irretrievably gone. And we're not being particularly Christian to deny that. Indeed, we're actually being sub-Christian to deny it. The idea that to walk around saying, I don't miss my loved one, or I really am compensated for in all these ways, has more to do with piosity than it has to do with biblical reality, I believe. Paul, in chapter 1 of Philippians, has got such a view of death that he says he's not sure whether he fancies dying or staying. That's his view, his personal view of death. Oh, so you would say to yourself, then presumably, when any of Paul's friends would die, he would be able to handle that in a snap. It would be a breeze to him. It really wouldn't faze him very much. After all, he's such a solid awareness of what death means for the Christian. Absolutely not. And you can see this in chapter 2 in relationship to his buddy Epaphroditus. Philippians chapter 2, verse 25, this gives us a real insight into the apostle's heart concerning death. He says, I think it's necessary to send back to you Epaphroditus, my brother, fellow worker, fellow soldier, who is also your messenger, whom you sent to take care of my needs. You're beginning to get a picture of the intimacy that he feels with Epaphroditus. He says, for he longs for all of you and is distressed because you heard he was ill. He says, you're right, he was ill. He almost died, but God had mercy on him. And not on him only, but also on me. Notice the phrase, to spare me sorrow upon sorrow. The thought of losing Epaphroditus broke his heart. Sure, he understood about heaven. Yeah, if I depart and be with Christ, that's far better. If I stay, I can do your work. But if Epaphras goes, I will be overwhelmed by sorrow. Now, we don't want to take this to an extreme and start celebrating Requiem masses on a 24-hour basis and have faces as long as a dreadful-looking donkey. But it is realistic to recognize that in the experience of loss, there is genuine grief and realistic sorrow. Jesus at the grave of Lazarus wept. John 11 and 35, he wept at the grave of his friend. You read the commentaries on this as to why Jesus wept. Goodness gracious, two words and commentary that would fill the back of a donkey and all kinds of ideas as to why Jesus wept. You know, when we've plummeted the depth of it, the fact of the matter is he wept because he was sad at the loss of Lazarus. The mystery in that encounter is not that he raised Lazarus from the dead. That was easy for Jesus. The mystery in that is that he so identified with our humanity that he shed genuine tears at the loss of his friend. And when Isaiah 600 years before Christ pictures him coming over the horizon of history, he says of him, and he is a man of sorrows and acquainted with grief. And although the Bible introduces us to the reality of Christ's victory over death and the grave, it doesn't call us, loved ones, to some kind of glossy, heartless triumphalism. And I am personally unaware of how it is that dear folks in the loss of dear ones to them are able to tell me within moments of it all happening that it's really not a problem at all. That, I've got to tell you, is spiritual geography into which I have never entered. I'm not denying the reality of their experience. I'm simply saying I haven't entered into that kind of spiritual geography. I haven't been on that latitude and longitude. Loss, for me, has been grief. And the experience of bereavement is such that every tearful memory actually wants to be replaced by another tearful memory. And every sharp pang of loss is succeeded by greater. Did you drive down 43 towards the building this evening? Did you see the sign on the right-hand side? Somebody had put up a big sign. It was so attractive, it stirred my heart. Happy 70th birthday, Mom. Didn't I make you say, hey, that's nice? I'm 100 yards past it. I said, 70th birthday? I said, let me think. 46, my mom was when she died. It's 23 years since she died. That makes her 69. Man, I'd like to be able to put up one of those signs. You want to tell me that because you have some great experience of faith, that the pangs of human sorrow mean nothing to you? Be careful. You may be in a more dangerous predicament than you even understand. Sue and I had lovely friends in Scotland, Mark and Margaret Beaumont. He was a student with me in London for 3 years. He had previously graduated from the University of Glasgow. He was a bright fellow, capable in many ways, and he, along with his wife and children, went off to serve in Morocco. And in 1982, I received this letter from him, written generically because of the nature of the event. Dear friends, as most of you are aware, Margaret gave birth to our little son, Benjamin, at 4:45 a.m. on the 25th of March. Just after the successful delivery of a lovely, healthy boy, Margaret began to hemorrhage profusely. I was involved in a race for blood to save her life. Being O rhesus negative, there was but little at the blood bank. The British Consul General not only notified potential donors, but came to give his own blood at the clinic. By 9 o'clock, the surgeon assured me that the bleeding was coming under control and that it would be possible for me to see Margaret at noon. Just after 11 o'clock, I was awakened. Having helped Margaret to deliver Benjamin all morning, I hadn't slept. I was awakened to be told by the doctor, c'est fini. I looked up and he repeated himself to make sure I understood. Later I found out that though there had been plenty of blood donated, it had not coagulated, and Margaret steadily weakened until she faded away. So the children had to be told. Alone in the living room with the three of them, I started to tell them the great news of their baby brother. Kirsten said, Daddy, why are you sad? As I cried, I tried to talk. But as I got the word died out, a howl like that of a wolf pack went up from all three. With the girls safely stowed away with friends, we proceeded to the British section of the cemetery where Canon Green gave us the deeply moving burial service from the Anglican prayer book. He came to the section for as much that goes to ensure in certain hope of the resurrection to eternal life. I looked at Canon Green and thought of the funerals I had taken. I had so much wanted to give the mourners a hope for the future in the promises of Jesus. Now he was doing the same. And I was being filled with the power of that new creation. God had given me bereavement to unveil the power of the gospel in a dynamic way. Alec Mattia, he writes, tears are proper for believers. Indeed, they should be all the more copious, for Christians are more sensitively aware of every emotion, whether of joy or of sorrow, than those who have known nothing of the softening and enlivening grace of God. And tonight we face our own death with triumphant assurance. But don't tell me you face it without a pang for all that we enjoy in this life, and which will then be lost to us forever. 3 weeks ago, Sue and I followed Ron and Tina, who had previously been at this site. It so happened within days of one another, and we went to the grave of James Miller down in Holmes County. And as we stood there and thought of James, I recalled this letter which I pulled from my files just this evening. And I read it in relationship to what I've just said. We face our death with triumphant assurance, but not without a pang for all that we enjoy in this life and which will then be lost forever. This was written on the 18th of June in 93 to his wife, my dearest Lynn. Only God's love through Jesus Christ to man exceeds, by infinity, of course, the love held between a woman and a man. And yet in my marriage to you, I feel I've experienced at least a sign of that highest love from you. You were instrumental in bringing me to faith. You were always there as we grew together. Know now, dearest Lynn, that as my keeping in the hands of God seems about to take me to eternity in His good will, your keeping in the hands of God on this shore can be no less firm. Know that I will always love you, dear Lynn, that all the hosts of heaven, of whom I shall be one, will always be looking to comfort you and protect you. Read the word, dearest Lynn. Let it speak to you. We shall one day be gathered together around His throne. I do not want you, says Paul, to be ignorant concerning those who fall asleep, or to grieve like the rest of men who have no hope.
2: 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Alistair will return in just a minute to close today's program. As the Apostle Paul pointed out, we are either in Christ or we're without hope and without God in the world. 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Of course, it's not always easy to do that. Disagreement is uncomfortable for most of us, especially when we're sharing the gospel. 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
3: Our God and our Father, we thank you for the clarity of your word. And we pray that all and anything that is introducing notes of confusion to our mind may be lost sight of in the centrality of the truth which is here emphasized. I pray, Lord, for those who tonight halt between two opinions, who vacillate between faith and unbelief, who remain without God and without hope in the world, whose hearts are stirred and yet who remain defiant before your grace. Soften their hearts. Draw them to you. I humbly pray. For those of us who are living in ignorance, which is harming us, and who desire to resolve with your enabling to make progress now in the things of God, grant that this day may be a genuine step forward in our Christian pilgrimage. And then, Lord, in the matter of grief, teach us what it means to grieve and yet not like the rest of men who have no hope. We do pray that the words of our mouths and the meditation of our hearts this day may be found acceptable in your sight, O Lord, our strength and our Redeemer. Amen.
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3: When everything is stripped away, the relationships, the reputation, the resources, what do you hold on to? Job had lost it all, and the people closest to him only made it worse. But somewhere, beneath the rubble of his suffering, Job found something, a conviction so fierce, so unshakable, that he wanted it carved in stone for every generation to read. Today on Insight for Living, Chuck Swindoll shows us what it looks like when hope refuses to die. Chuck's titled his message, Reassuring Hope for the Assaulted and Abused.
4: 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The best and most consistent reproofs many of us ever got came from faithful moms and dads who corrected us when they saw us doing wrong and sometimes spanked us and didn't let us get away with being ugly or impudent or deceitful or brutal in our behavior. Let me show you how the tongue can, on the other hand, become a deadly thing. Look at the next book to the right, Psalm number 57. David is writing this as he's fleeing from Saul, which went on for 12 years or so. Imagine that. Now stay with me. We got a point I want to make here. Like all good preachers, it takes me a while to make the point. So stay with me there. And look at 57:4. My soul is among lions. I must lie among those who breathe forth fire, even the sons of men whose teeth are spears and arrows, and their tongue a sharp sword. Sword thrusts, shoved in, twists, shoved in, twisted. That's abusive. That's assaulting people with our tongues. David had been the target of that. Look at 64, Psalm 64. Hear my voice, O God, in my complaint. Preserve my life from dread of the enemy. Hide me from the secret counsel of evildoers, from the tumult of those who do iniquity. Look at their description. Who have sharpened their tongue like a sword, and they aimed bitter speech as their arrow to shoot from concealment at the blameless. This hurts maybe most of all, to be attacked in secret, behind the scenes. Things are said against us, and we not only do we not know, we don't even realize the impact that it's having on people who once believed in us. But the sword thrusts are going on. That's a wrong kind of use of the tongue. Look at Proverbs 12. One more book to the right. Proverbs 12, verse 18. There is one who speaks rashly like the thrusts of a sword, but the tongue of the wise brings healing. There's the difference. Good reproof brings healing. Initially it hurts, ultimately it heals. How good it is when we have friends close enough to us to put their arms around us and warn or correct or point out an area that is getting out of control or out.

0: of line. I can't let you leave Proverbs without another quick glance. 15:4, a soothing tongue is a tree of life, but perversion in it crushes the spirit. Crushes the spirit. There's another proverb, like apples of gold in settings of silver, so is a wise reprover upon an obedient ear. Proverbs 25:11-12. Now, back to Job, my point. Bildad blamed Job because he saw Job as sinful. And what he was going through was the consequences of wrong. Job realized there was no sin he hadn't confessed. So he saw what he was going through as a mystery. And when you add the silence of God and the distance from God that he felt, it became unbearable, which explains his, at times, losing control. And those men would not cut him any slack. In my preparation, I came across a fine little piece called "Are You a Builder?" I saw them tearing a building down, a group of men in a busy town. With a hefty blow and a lusty yell, they swung with zest and a side wall fell. Asked of the foreman, "Are these men skilled? The kind you would hire if you had to build?" He looked at me and laughed. "No, indeed. Unskilled labor is all I need. Why, they can wreck in a day or two what it has taken builders years to do." I asked myself as I went my way, which of these roles have I tried to play? Am I a builder with rule and square, measuring and constructing with skill and care? Or am I a wrecker who walks the town content with the business of tearing down? By the way, which are you? You a builder? You a builder? None of the friends of Job qualifies as a builder. They're all wreckers. It's all a matter of perspective. If they had only realized that much of the will of God is mysterious. If only they could have imagined there's got to be something that we don't grasp. Job's life lines up. This is not logical. There's something unusual happening here. God's up to something great, and we must comfort our friend as he goes through this great trial for whatever reason God has, and just admit they didn't know why. You know, just to be there, just to understand, just show grace. Cynthia and I arrived at a wedding yesterday here at the church. We were almost late. And had a minute or two to get inside. On our way over, my coat had fallen from the back seat to the floorboard. And we parked back here, the back parking lot, and I got a little close to the curb. And so I'm standing on the curb, getting in the back of the car to get my coat. And I'm in a hurry because I don't want to be late. And so I grab the coat and boom, I stand up and I hit my head, right? You want to see that right there? There's a knot about that big right there on my head. And I tend to be a little dramatic at times. There's nobody around. And my dear wife is standing there. And I really did. I thought, man, this brought blood. I'm convinced. And I closed the door, and she walks over, and she was so gracious. She was just so, you know, it was wonderful. She didn't do this. You coming? She didn't do that. She walked over, and time was forgotten by her. And it was like, I don't know why this happened, but what a time for it to happen. And I care about what happened, and I want to be here. And I got to tell you, that just spoke volumes to me. We went into the wedding, and as I watched the wedding and listened to the vows and saw this sweet couple standing here, you know, they've never been married before, okay? So they don't know what's coming. And that's good. That's good. They'll never be thinner or more ignorant of life than right then. And it's innocence, it's beautiful, it's as it ought to be. And I'm sitting there, you know what? I'm thinking, as my head is pounding, I'm thinking, boy, I hope they really will have this kind of grace, because I knew what was coming today and what Bildad and Zophar and Eliphaz missed by a mile. It's just so valuable in a marriage. Some of you are no longer married because you were abused by a partner. You were mistreated. You long to have an understanding hug, and you couldn't continue as it was. Some of you are abusing in your marriage. I don't know who you are, but I know in a group this large, it's going on. And you say, I've never laid a hand. No, it's not that. It's a verbal abuse. It's ugly comments. It's insults and slams to the mat and sarcasm, put downs. You don't realize. I don't think Bildad sat on the edge of his bed that morning thinking, let's see, how can I possibly insult him more now than I did before? I don't think it worked like that. I don't believe that. I think it just got worse and worse as they talked, like an abuser. And that's why this is preserved for us. Whatever is written in earlier times, Romans 15:4 says, written for our learning, that we through patience and comfort from the scriptures might have hope. Listen to this. Bildad lives, and Job lives, and they both may live under the same roof. Job calls it tormenting and crushing and insulting and wronging. He talks about the distance there is from God. Verse 7, I cry violence and I get no answer. I shout help and there's no justice. Heavens are brass. That great God that once talked with me has walled up my way that I cannot pass. The path is dark that once was lit. Your heart goes out to this man. He has stripped my honor from me. I was once listened to in the gate. Now I'm sitting at the trash heap as the dogs root around me for food. And the excrement of this land is all about me. This is awful. Not only is God silent, the others who were once close are now absent. They resist me. Look at the list, verse 13. My brother is far from me. My acquaintance is completely estranged. I don't have any real friends that come around. My relatives have failed. My intimate friends have forgotten me. Look at the list. Maid, servant, verse 17. Even my breath is offensive to my wife. I'm loathsome to my own brothers. Even young children despise me. And my associates abhor me. Those I love have turned against me. You, Bildad. You, Zophar, you, Eliphaz, and before you even speak, you, Elihu, I've loved you men, and you've turned against me. It's tragic. And then he pauses and says, I have hope beyond all of this. In fact, so significant is my hope. Look at verse 23. I love it. Oh, that my words were written. Oh, that they were inscribed in a book. Better than that, that they, with an iron stylus and lead, they were engraved in the rock forever, drilled, etched into granite, so that people through time could read. He thought his words would be forgotten. When I read that, I thought of our 16th president. On the 19th of November, 1863, he stood at Gettysburg, bloated bodies popping in the heat of the sun. Had died by the scores at Gettysburg. And he stood with this simple little speech written on a piece of paper he had brought with him, written by hand. The world will little note nor long remember what I said here, but it can never forget what they did here. I thought when I read that yesterday, Mr. Lincoln, we'll never forget what you said. Most of us can't remember what you did there, soldiers, but we'll never forget your speech. Job, it's going in the book. Job, it's in the book. It's along with Psalm 23 and Romans 8 and Revelation 22 and Genesis 3, Job 19, 25. I know that my Redeemer lives, and at the last he shall stand upon this earth. Even after my skin is destroyed, yet from my flesh I shall see God. I shall see him myself. My own eyes shall see him, not another. There will be a resurrection. There will be a changed world. I will come back. Oh, that my words would be remembered. And you know, when Handel writes his magnum opus, he gives this to the soprano and has her sing it. And every Christmas we hear it over again and again. Oh, my Redeemer lives. I know he lives. And I think, thank you, Lord, for preserving Job's hope for every generation through time. Let me tell you who are on the side of Job. And your God is quiet and distant and silent, and your friends may have begun to turn against you. Let me tell you, the end of the book has got a great chapter. In the end, God wins. Right rules. And the Zophars and the Bildads and the Eliphazes and the Elihus will be forgotten. His conclusion is eloquent. Be afraid of the sword for yourselves, friends. Wrath brings the punishment of the sword so that you may know there is judgment. After this burst of hope, 23 through 27, he turns to Bildad with renewed strength and he says, you need to know something. Judgment's not coming my way. It's coming yours. Two lasting lessons live on as I complete these two chapters today. The first one is about hope, and the second one is about assurance. There is nothing like hope. There is nothing like hope in the truth to clarify perspective and to keep us going. There's nothing like hope in the truth to clarify perspective and to keep us going. Some of you are having trouble going on and continuing in your lot. I assure you, your embracing the truth will give you the hope you need, even hope that you're not getting from those closest to you. The second lesson is that there is nothing like lack of assurance to haunt our steps and make us afraid. If you are without the Lord Jesus Christ, let me tell you, your steps are being haunted. And when the lights are out and your head has sunk into the pillow for another night, you hope you make it through alive. Not knowing where you would be if you died, let me tell you, that is treacherous. And the worst part, if you die without Christ, judgment is there. It is appointed unto us once to die, and after death, the judgment. To have peace, you need to know where you're going. I have a thing about giving our money while we're alive. Do your giving while you're living, then you're knowing where it's going, I often say. Be sure you're believing right when you're living, because when you die, there's no second chance to decide. It's haunting not to be sure where you're going. Billy Graham was invited several years ago to speak at the elegant Waldorf Astoria Hotel in New York City. I have a friend who was there who heard him, and he told me later that Graham had apparently had a little trouble getting there, transportation-wise, and he did finally make it, I think, a little bit late for the meeting. And when he stood up to speak, he told a true story of Albert Einstein, who was taking a train to the big city, and the ticket taker came by to gather the tickets. And when he got to the great thinker, he waited for his ticket, and he began to search for his ticket, and he could not find it. And the ticket taker noticed who he was, this brilliant physicist, and he said, "Oh, Dr. Einstein, don't worry. We trust you. You have to have a ticket. That's fine." And he left and went on. And about 20 minutes later, he was coming back through the car again, and he noticed that Einstein was on his hands and knees, still looking around for his ticket. And he said, "No, please get up." He said, "We trust you." And Einstein turned around and looked up and said, "Young man, this isn't a matter of trust, but direction. I'm searching for a ticket because I don't know where I'm going." Do you really know where you're going? Do you really know that? Is it destination guaranteed? Amazing. Bildad talked to the wrong man with the wrong motive. But he had a message for some other person, maybe you. And in that case, motive fits. There's reason to be concerned. I'd like us to bow our heads just for a few moments. Just sit quietly there in this comfortable place. No one will disturb you. You're alone with your thoughts. Job lives. People in tragic circumstances once stood at their kitchen window and thought, "You know, it may not always be great as it is right now." And they lived to see the truth of their words, just as Secretary of Defense Rumsfeld became actually transformed into a Secretary of War, though his words seemed only a theoretical prediction at first. There's nothing theoretical about life may not continue as you've known it. It just may be that hard times are right ahead, especially for you. I don't know. If I knew for sure, I'd pull you aside and warn you. If I had known in Job's place, I would have told him about chapters 1 and 2. But the mystery unfolded, and you know the rest of the story. I invite you to the Lord Jesus Christ, to the cross, where the payment was made in full for the sins of your life. And I must tell you, that is the only ticket that will guarantee your destination. That's the only way you'll know that you're on your way to heaven. Not by what you have done, but by believing in what Christ has done, your destination is assured. We often say, by faith alone, in Christ alone. This is the assurance that God has given us eternal life, and this life is in His Son. He who has the Son, S-O-N, the Son of God, has the life. He who does not have the Son does not have the life. We're grateful, our Father, for words such as we have heard. In many ways, they are warnings for us all. They are preparatory words that seem today like a distant prediction, but could very well, in a matter of hours, days, become a reality. Certainly for those without Christ, we pray today that you will bring to them the all-important question of, what will I do with Jesus Christ? And turn them, our Father, in their hearts, deep within, to your Son. And bring with them, at that moment, a peace they've never known before. Until then, I pray that you would continue the restlessness and the uneasiness and the sleepless nights and the haunting reminders that death is sure and judgment is real. Now unto Him who is able to guard us from stumbling and present us who know Him as faultless in His own presence with exceeding great glory, to the only wise God, our Savior, be glory and majesty, dominion and power this day and forevermore. In the name of Christ, all God's people said, Amen.
1: Hope that refuses to lie, even when everything around you has collapsed. That's the legacy of Job, and that's the message Chuck Swindoll has offered us today on Insight for Living. If you're walking through a season of loss or living under the weight of words that wound, we hope this study has brought you genuine comfort and renewed confidence in the one who never forgets your name. Chuck's titled his message, Reassuring Hope for the Assaulted and Abused. You've just heard Chuck walk us through one of the darkest seasons in the Bible. Job, assaulted, abused, abandoned. His friends came to comfort him and crushed him instead. God seemed silent, the heavens felt like brass, and yet, from the ash heap, came these words, I know that my Redeemer lives. That is a man who found God when his world was on fire. And friend, you may be sitting there today in your own ash heap. Words have wounded you, circumstances have overwhelmed you, and God feels very, very far away. Chuck's book, Finding God When the World's on Fire, was written for exactly that moment. 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

ever been blamed for something you didn't do? I'm John Pantry. Chuck Swindoll explains how to respond wisely when falsely accused on Thursday on Insight for Living.

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3: But if we could have a small group of people that we could go look, can you pick up the prescription? Can you come sit at the park with my child so I can drive in my car and cry for an hour because I really don't want to do this anymore? Just a small group of people that hear our stories and look past the behavior.
4: Yeah.
3: And I think that is really important.
5: Well, that's the heart of a special needs mom. And we have a panel of three special needs moms joining us today for Focus on the Family with Jim Daly. I'm John Fuller, and we're glad you've joined us.
4: John, we had a great conversation last time with these three very special guests. You know, the thing that I walked away with was just how much of their lives, in a smaller way, reflected in every one of us, what God is trying to teach us in this thing called life, and keeps coming back to selflessness. And some of us who have very tidy, all, you know, compartmentalized lives, we may not be learning the lessons that these wonderful women are learning and their husbands, given they have special needs children, which puts a lot of demand on them in their marriages and their family, and they have to become selfless. I walked away with that sense of, wow, what a blessing. But it's not easy.
5: No.
4: And we're going to continue this discussion today with our guests who have written a great book, The Other Side of Special. And I think all of us can tip into this discussion and learn more about the characteristics of God and how to love our children to the very end.
5: Yeah, there's a lot of encouragement to go through hard times with God and to see Him in it all. And if you missed any of the previous conversation, get our mobile app. It's a terrific way to access the entire library. Of course, other YouTube episodes, podcasts, a variety of ways to connect with our guests. And they are Amy Brown, Sarah Klein, and Carrie Holt. They host a podcast together, and they also have this book that Jim mentioned, The Other Side of Special, Navigating the Messy, Emotional, Joy-Filled Life of a Special Needs Mom.
4: Welcome back for day two. It's good to have you.
6: Thanks for having us.
4: Yeah, we ended last time promising that we'd talk about that brutal truth where things aren't flowing well, and maybe you shake your fist at the Lord, or really, how did you manage those moments of doubt and stress and anxiety? And Lord, seriously, why me? Kind of thoughts. Let's kick it off with you, Sarah.
7: I likened right after diagnosis to a fog. Once that fog started to lift, there was a lot of anger for me and a lot of doubt. I never doubted that there was a God. I never doubted the magnitude or the magnificence of Him. I doubted the loving side of Him. Like, how could a loving God make, you know, watch my son go through this? And it was really difficult to go through. And I realized I had a conversation with God in the closet. And it was because the closet was the safest place. Nobody could hear me. And I was just like, how could you do this? I can't watch my son die. And it was just like He said, He was like, I know how it feels. Like, it's difficult. And that gets me every time. I was so angry for so long. And it was almost like He said, I know your doubts. Why are you trying to sugarcoat this? I still went to church. We still sang. We still taught Sunday school. We were the quote unquote perfect little Christians on the face of it. But I did not. I was so angry. I didn't want to. I would leave during worship songs. I deprogrammed the Christian stations off my radio from my car. I was just like, I can't. I felt like such a hypocrite. And so I decided, if I truly don't believe in the kind of God that I need to believe in, then I'm going to prove it wrong. I'm a statistician by trade, and I kind of pulled out my nerd hat, and I'm like, I'm diving in. And the more I dove in, the more He was giving me answers.
4: Right.
7: And He wasn't angry that I was angry. He was like, okay, finally, you're bringing this to me. I've known you're angry all along. I've known you're doubting all along. So let's get into it. And so we did. And it was everything. I've said it before that my doubt really fortified my faith. And so now, even though I will have doubts, it doesn't mean that I don't have them. I still will say, okay, why, God? Why is He doing this? My son just stopped walking. And I'm like, why? I've learned to still, it's not that I'm asking a wrong question. It's not that I'm asking why is wrong. It's now I'm like, okay, why? Why are you doing this? And what are we supposed to gain from this? What do you want us to put forward from this? It's just switched a little bit. It's not like, why are you doing this to us? It's, okay, why are you letting us?
4: Well, I really appreciate that. And, you know, kind of the imagery I'm getting is you're digging with a shovel and you're finding a gold nugget. But let me press you on a little bit just to being able to make that transference from doubt to, I guess what I would describe as belief, but with regret. Mm-hmm. Is that a good way to express it?
7: Yeah.
4: And is that a different stage of belief? You know, now it's not, maybe God isn't there because I'm not in a better place, but he's there. And what does he want to do with this, with me?
7: Right, right. I think with time, you can look back and see how he had his hand in everything.
4: Right.
7: And when you are on your knees in a closet, angry and crying and doubting, you're not, it's almost like you're not lifting yourself up to open up to God.
4: Yeah.
7: I was so busy trying to keep him out and trying to be angry at him. I wasn't letting anything else in.
4: Yeah.
7: And so that's,
4: yeah, that's so good. And again, it's a process, right? Mm-hmm. Let me do this because it is day two and I should have started here, but let's just kick it in right now. Give us that thumbnail sketch of what your special needs child is dealing with. Just that thumbnail of your struggle there.
7: My son has Duchenne muscular dystrophy, and it's a progressive aggressive muscle wasting disease that impacts every muscle in the body, including the heart and lungs.
4: And it will be terminal.
7: It is, yeah.
4: Yeah. And Carrie?
0: My son has spina bifida and hydrocephalus, and he's a full-time wheelchair user. He also has a trach. He's on a ventilator when he sleeps.
4: Okay, and I'm going to come right back to you. But Amy, give us that thumbnail for your situation.
1: I have three, and they have invisible disabilities. They have attachment issues. One of them has fetal alcohol syndrome, mental health issues. And my one son does have some physical disabilities. He has arthrogryposis.
4: Right. And so you have three bio kids and three adopted
1: right.
4: kids.
1: Mm-hmm.
4: But Carrie, coming back to you, where Sarah was bold enough and open enough and honest enough, that tension between God, are you real? And if you're real, why isn't my life better?
0: Yeah, I think for me, when my son was five, I talked about this in the book. I kind of had an unbucket list. You know, you have your bucket list, the things that you want to experience in life. And as a special needs mom, I had an unbucket list, things I didn't want to happen. I would look at other families and say, I really don't want to experience that. And it was seizures. And actually, 12 years ago, my son had a brain surgery. And a week later, he had a 4 to 6 hour convulsive seizure that they couldn't stop. Mm. And I remember just, like, looking back at my life, and I was raised in a Christian home. I became a Christian early on, but I think along the way, I started to believe that God's love for me meant that he protected me from bad things happening.
4: Sure, that's natural.
0: Yeah, and, you know, that I could earn it. And I remember at that seizure, I thought, but God, we've been so faithful. You know, the week of my son's diagnosis, my husband turns to me and says, well, if not us, then who to raise a child like this? Like, we have faith. We have good support. We have a great church. But somehow I thought that because I had been faithful, that it negated any future suffering in my life. And boy, did it hit me hard. And I began to doubt that God loved me. And, you know, when your prayers don't get answered, when God clearly says no, you wrestle. I think about Jacob wrestling with the angel and just, you know, and Sarah wrestling in her closet. And I think one of the things that I've come to realize is God's love is so multifaceted in how he shows it. And I just have to have that open posture that Amy talks about and find it in different ways.
4: Yeah.
0: And I experienced it just differently. It just wasn't what I thought it was going to look like.
4: Yeah. And we touched on this last time, but that idea that in our limitations of emotions and our way to process things, it does feel like it's punishment. What have I done, Lord, to deserve this?
0: Yeah.
4: And I think he's saying that's not the equation. You know, this is going to be something you're all going to be learning from. It'll deepen your relationship with me if you let it.
0: Yeah.
4: And that's really that point. Amy, the shaking of the fist at God. You guys are so brave to say this, but I don't ask that of a lot of guests. Tell me your, like, weakest moment with the Lord.
1: Well, when you adopt, it's not a surprise, right? Like, you don't get a surprise adoption. So one of the struggles I had was, Lord, we prayed so hard about this. Each time we made this decision and felt like you led us here.
4: Yeah.
1: And now it's just so hard. I remember a lady saying to me, and I tell the story in the book, she comes up to me and says, I just can't wait to see what God's going to do in your family. And I slapped on my good Christian girl smile and went, yeah. And then I went home.
4: Thank you so much.
1: And I laid on my bed and I bawled my eyes out. And I said to God, what have you done? I mean, that same day, my daughter had been expelled again from school. I mean, I'm kind of not stressed by that anymore. It's right. Kind of a norm for us. And I just thought, what have you done? I'm almost like, I've done this, God, and what have you done? And one of the things that I felt like God continues to show me is, Amy, you're so focused on the destination. If we can just get ourselves a little bit together, you're forgetting your companion, which is Christ, who walks through us in all of this.
4: You know, I would think, and correct me if I'm wrong, you know, where you and your husbands are connected, you're carrying so much stress and such a load that it becomes pretty easy to go at each other because where else do you go? You can't do that with the kids. And so it becomes a convenient target with each other.
1: Yeah.
4: Because you love me. So you want to hear it? This is the day I had, and you get into it. And how do you manage that? Do you start a conversation with your spouse saying, okay, honey, I'm about to vent. It's going to make you feel really bad because I'm not happy right now, and I need to let this energy out somewhere, and it's going to come at you. I mean, how do you get ready for that? Or is even that thoughtful? I mean, it's just like, nobody wants to know you. I think you get what I'm saying.
7: Yeah. Okay. I think sometimes there's I did not handle that so well, so let's backtrack and go at this a different way. Yeah, there's some apologizing.
0: And I think it's understanding that he's my ally. Like, we're in this together, and we're certainly better together.
4: Boy,
0: than
4: that's
0: we
4: good.
0: Would be apart. And so there have been times that we've gotten into arguments over the most ridiculous things. And I think it's asking that deeper question. Okay, why? Like, what is it? What's the real thing that's going on here?
4: Him.
0: Yeah. Is it grief? Is it frustration? Is it anger? And then we have actually done that where we've said, okay, let's back up 5 minutes. Let's start over. Let's just restart this conversation.
4: Yeah. Sarah, I understand you have a observation, I guess I would call it, about not overlooking those joyful moments that come. And again, you could be so buried in life that you don't. And, you know, all of us have that potential to not see God moments or joyful moments. But you were on the beach, I think, in this story, and something joyful happened. What was it? What did it teach you, more importantly?
7: So we were walking on the beach, and it was the first time our youngest son with disabilities had seen the ocean. And I love the ocean. And so his just eyes lit up, and it was just, you could just tell something miraculous was in front of him. But he was struggling to walk through the sand, and he was 8 at the time, and my oldest son was 12. My oldest son is just very athletic, and he just bounded into the ocean, and I was constantly calling him, that's far enough, come back. And my youngest son, who's 8, was almost like a 1-year-old, where we had to stand and hold him, because even a light wave would throw him down. And eventually he got bored, because there's only so long you want mom to hold you in a foot of water. And so he wanted to go back to the room. And my oldest son came back and he said, oh, watch this. And so they laid in the surf and let the waves take them. My son had said, he's like, if you just let the waves do the work, or if you let the waves, I forget exactly what he said, but if you just let the waves take you back and forth, they'll do all the work. That's what he said. And it was just like God was just saying, see, if you just let me if you just relax and let me do it, I'll take you to and from everything. And the joy of that, it's one of my favorite pictures of my boys, and I can just see the joy in it. And my oldest son, who was 12 at the time, taught us such a valuable lesson that my husband and I were focused on the awkward gait, the struggling through the sand. Is he going to have fun enough? And we just needed to stop and take in the majesty around us, the waves, the boys laughing.
4: Yeah.
7: And I could have missed that.
4: Yeah, that's so true. And I love that. That's one of the most pleasurable experiences I have, is hearing my boys laugh together.
7: Yeah.
4: It just, it you know, in another room if they're messing around or whatever they're doing, and they're just happy. Yeah. It just warms my heart, and that's got to be true, certainly.
7: Yeah. Yeah, it's almost like God was just saying, just lift your face off, just lift it up for a second and look around you. And I just realized I needed to focus on the joy.
4: How about that thought of our Father in heaven having that same sense of joy that when he sees his children laughing, I think. Amy, turning that corner a little bit for you, because again, you're dealing with more mental stresses with the kids, not so much physical inability or disability. That's got to be somewhat of a struggle. I think even in the book you referenced how attachment disorder, the children can learn to play the spouses off one another. Just again for a peek into that, because it's so brutally honest. Describe that experience where the kids are setting you up against your husband. And it's interesting in a survival mentality that they learn to do this at a very young age.
1: Right. It's really common in kids with attachment disorder to target the nurturing caregiver, which is typically the mom. So an example in our home could be I could have a raging child wanting to physically harm me, and then dad walks in the door and they turn on a dime. Hi, Dad. And it's like night and day. So my husband has never fully seen all the behavior I've seen.
4: Yeah.
1: And I'm very grateful that he believes me. I've had moms say that they had to put a camera up and then their husband would watch the camera and go, oh my goodness.
4: To get the full story.
1: To get the full story.
4: Probably unbelievable, right?
1: Unbelievable. Like, I think the struggle, Dave and I have always been a great team, and we have six, and we have to be a team. But one of my personal struggles was I'm kind of the punching bag in some ways, and he's not. And I'm kind of jealous sometimes that he doesn't get that. And he carries different things than I do. You know, he hears all that I have to tell him about what we're walking through.
4: Yeah.
1: So I had to kind of come to terms with, okay, we're on a team together, and yeah, I'm getting the brunt of some of this abuse, but he's still believing me, at least. You know, some parents, some people don't have that. I think that's where you get a lot of marital discord.
4: The husband's
1: like, I don't know what you're talking about. This kid's a delight right now.
4: You're the problem.
1: Yeah, you're the problem.
4: Right.
1: And honestly, if I can say even from marriage, that's spoken over us moms with kids like this a lot from church and friends and mother-in-laws. Like, you're the problem. This kid is. And that's really hard. That's really hard. And it makes you feel shameful and isolated. So I think the thing that helped me a lot was knowing Dave's on my team and being honest, but being okay that he didn't have to experience all of that.
4: Yeah.
1: And, you know, and we've been to therapy and we do things together and we have a very strict rule that when we go out together, he takes the phone call from the babysitter of all the bad things that happen and does, it's like, it's a, what happens at home? Don't tell Amy because I am immediately stressed again.
4: Well, that's good.
1: So
4: no,
1: we
4: kind of really
1: have some
4: good
1: things that we've, that he's walls we've been around me, we built around me, that he takes the brunt of some of that because he can hear all the bad things and go, okay, where I'm like up all night worrying about all the bad things. So
4: let's end here. What can the church generally and Christians generally, what can they do that's helpful? And then maybe mention things that aren't so helpful, like little phrases we like to say. And, you know, I think you have some examples of that. But let's just, you know, again, let's just open that up and you guys have at it, both the positive things that we could do. Churches, what could churches do to help accommodate special needs children in all facets, mental, physical? And then what are those things that we say that could really just take the legs out from under you?
0: I think the biggest thing is listening to the families. And also, I think it's so important to educate your entire staff, not just the buddies who are helping the kids. Because you do have families that come in and maybe, you know, their disabilities are hidden, or I've come across parents that they've said, yes, my child has, you know, level 1 autism, but I just didn't tell the workers at church because I just wanted to see how they would handle it. And I think it's important for there to be education across the board on all levels, because you know, I have a 19-year-old son who's teaching first grade boys, and he needs to know how to, you know, he obviously has some level of understanding with his brother, but he needs to know those things. And I think the one thing that's not helpful is God won't give you more than you can handle. That verse is taken out of context.
4: You get that one quite a bit.
0: Many times.
4: Oh, well, hon, God won't give you more than you can handle.
0: Yeah.
4: Well, come handle it for me then.
0: Right.
4: For a week.
0: Yeah.
7: Oh, yes, he can.
0: Yeah.
4: I mean, it's sent with the right intention,
0: it
4: but
0: is.
4: Man, does it throw salt in the wound, right?
0: It's like, I couldn't handle this without the Lord.
4: Yeah.
7: We have an elder at our church. When we first received the diagnosis, my husband's a deacon in our church, and they asked us to come in and tell us about, nobody knew the disease, it's rare.
4: Yeah.
7: And so we went in and we talked to them, and I had one elder specific, all the elders had us come together, but my husband had said, they said, what can we pray over? And the first thing out of my husband's mouth was our marriage.
4: Wow.
7: Because over 85% of marriages ended in divorce with Duchenne. And that's what we read at the time, how true it was, whatever. But it scared us enough that we're like, just pray over our marriage. Mm. And I have one elder that will come up to me, and he puts his hand on my shoulder and he said, how are you doing? I'm like, oh, I'm good. I'm fine. You know, just fine. And he's like, how are you doing?
4: Right. He wants the truth.
7: He wants the truth.
4: Yeah.
7: And that's just it. And he's present.
4: Yeah.
7: And he doesn't want the fine. He wants to know, and he will say, how can I pray for you this week?
4: Yeah.
7: And it is a week to week thing.
4: Yeah.
7: And I think that is, I know someone is there, and I can say, okay, well, we have this doctor's appointment coming up, or whatever that might be for the week. And I know he's praying over it. And that's just knowing that there's people in our corner.
4: Yeah.
7: And it's not superficial. Not that everybody is, not that people are being superficial, but He wants the nitty gritty.
4: Yeah, and that makes you feel seen.
7: It does.
4: Again,
7: yeah.
4: That he cares.
7: Yeah, like Amy said, it's just being seen.
4: Right.
7: Yeah.
1: I would start with saying adoption's wonderful, foster care's wonderful. If the church is going to encourage it, they can't leave families behind.
4: Wow.
1: The amount of families that stop going to church because their kids are acting out. We did an episode on the podcast about church.
4: Yeah.
1: The stories I got broke my heart, and I know them. I know that you can't. First of all, you can't put it on the prayer chain. You don't want to share your kid's trauma because that's their trauma and it's personal stuff.
4: Right.
1: Right. So you can't. So most people just see a kid that's acting out. To come to a mom like me and say, what do we need to do for this child? I don't even know what to do with this child half the time. So
4: yeah.
1: What I think is important, and Carrie said this, is don't judge behavior. Mm-hmm. Second of all, be a support for. I don't think we want the whole church to know all our business, but if we could have a small group of people that we could go, look, can you pick up the prescription? Can you come sit at the park with my child so I can drive in my car and cry for an hour because I really don't want to do this anymore? Just a small group of people that hear our stories and look past the behavior.
4: Yeah.
1: And I think that is really important. A lot of the moms that have the kind of kids I do, they've walked out of church.
4: Yeah, think of that.
1: And that's really sad.
4: And maybe a portion of that group walk away from the Lord.
1: Right.
7: Our church does a buddy program, and so we started a disability ministry, and we have people, we assign two volunteers to each child, so these children know there are two volunteers, and they switch, and we are like, okay, so this is what makes them awesome, and here, like with my son, like when he's grinding his teeth, or he starts to click, you might want to dig in or take him to the sensory room, or something like that. We tell them what to look for, and when we pick them up, don't immediately say, well, they hit so-and-so with the crayon, or they weren't listening. You know, it's,
4: right. Give me the checklist.
7: Yeah,
4: right.
7: It's just saying, I enjoyed your child.
1: Right.
4: Yeah. Wow. The power of that.
7: Yeah. And then my husband and I have 45 minutes to actually focus on the word and to worship.
4: You guys are saying so many strong things and so many right things. And, you know, in many ways with our foster outreach, you know, one of the things that we encourage Christian couples to do is look for opportunities to do respite.
1: Right.
4: And it's a big word. We didn't understand what respite meant before we got into foster care. It means like giving relief to a foster family so they can have some margin.
1: Right.
4: You know, it might be shopping for them, doing their laundry, just something. And I think the data, as we've looked at it, if there's five respite care families that come around an adoptive or a foster family, they typically will be successful in that endeavor if they have that much help.
1: Right.
4: But think of that. That's a lot, saying we need five families to help us raise this child or these children, right? Well, listen, you guys have done a stellar job. I'm just sorry we're wrapping up. We're going to have you come back at some point and talk more about this. There's so many golden nuggets in here. And our hearts do go out to you, not in a way to show you disrespectful sympathy, but man, God chose you for a special assignment. Gives me tears thinking about it. Thank you and your husbands for doing it and for doing it well and for teaching the sighted of us to do it better and to know God deeper. So thank you for being here.
0: Thanks for having us.
5: Well, obviously, an emotionally powerful conversation with three caring moms who each have a big heart for their child with special needs. Look for their book, The Other Side of Special, Navigating the Messy, Emotional, Joy-Filled Life of a Special Needs Mom. 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
1: Welcome to Everyday Moments with Joyce Meyer. How well do you know how to live a practical Christian life? Did you know it includes being humble in action and thought? The ability to live a practical life starts with you. Here's Joyce.
2: You know, I like to say about myself that I'm a how-to preacher or a how-to teacher of the Word of God. You know, I think that very often people, well-meaning people, tell us what to do, but they don't tell us the practicality of how to do it. And I believe it's very important that we are very practical with people and we share things with them that they can put into action in their everyday life. You know, one of the ways that we can be like Christ is to let the same attitude and purpose and humble mind be in us, which was in Him. Well, what's some practical ways that I can urge you toward humility? Well, be quick to say, I'm sorry. Always give other people credit for the things that they do to help you. Don't be the kind of person that always has to be right. Receive correction from people. Just learn everything you can about humility and humble yourself, because it's one of the ways that you can really glorify God, and it will help you change.
1: To find more teaching from Joyce or to learn more about the outreach that the ministry is doing all over the world, just visit us at joycemeyer.org.
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0: Why do you believe in God?
1: My parents were Christians, and I was brought up in the church until I was 16. And like most young people, you lose interest if there's nothing going on, and I lost interest. And anyway, my father always used to pray for the third world and for God's love to be shed there. And I was left not with any sense of God's love, but a sense of my guilt. And I carried that through my teens, which was quite horrible. Anyway, I got married, had kids, and life just went on. And then my wife got quite ill, and I started to wonder what was going on about everything. And I went out one day, and I said, God, if you're there, then take away this guilt. And we start again, and miraculously enough, he took away the guilt. So, and from then on, I started to look for Jesus, and I found him, he found me, and I became a Christian. And that's about it. Well, all I can say recently, I've been asked to go to Uganda to do some type of missionary work for a while. And I'm just waiting to see what he does with me in Uganda. And praise the Lord, it will be good.
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1: One small decision often leads to other, much more important decisions. Roland knows exactly what that's like, and he spoke about his experience at a meeting in Seattle.
2: 25 years ago, when I was a sophomore at the University of Washington, my girlfriend Bobby and I decided one summer evening to attend the Billy Graham Crusade rather than to go to a movie. And that night, God really touched our hearts. We went forward to dedicate our lives to His service and to seek His plan and purpose. Once that most important decision of my life had been made, it was thrilling to sense God's leading in the many other big decisions I had to make. We've been able to share the message of God's love and purpose, and thousands have made their biggest and most important decision in life.
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3: 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We'll have lots of good music and words of encouragement throughout the show, along with our usual features. 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

0: And now we have more words of encouragement from our good friend Malcolm Ryan with today's Words for Life.
1: Hi, I'm Malcolm Ryan. In Mark 8 from verse 34 we read, "Then Jesus called the crowd to him along with his disciples and said, Whoever wants to be my disciple must deny themselves and take up their cross and follow me. For whoever wants to save their life will lose it, but whoever loses their life for me and for the gospel will save it. What good is it for someone to gain the whole world, yet forfeit their soul? Or what can anyone give in exchange for their soul? If anyone is ashamed of me and my words in this adulterous and sinful generation, the Son of Man will be ashamed of them when he comes in his Father's glory with the holy angels." My friend, as human beings, we have a body and we have a soul. We can all see what a physical body looks like, at least on the outside. But how about the soul? What's that? Well, the human soul can be thought of as containing our consciousness, emotions, and desires. As such, it has to do with our will and personality. And although the soul can't be seen, it's nevertheless very real. What's more, the soul will live forever. Forever in one of two places, heaven or hell. Now that stark reality may sound a bit harsh, but when we speak out of concern for the well-being of others, we need to tell the truth.

0: Now, in Genesis 2 verse 7, we're told that the Lord God formed a man from the dust of the ground and breathed into his nostrils the breath of life, and the man became a living being. Then, as for what's going to happen someday, the book of Daniel chapter 2 verses 2 and 3 explains, multitudes who sleep in the dust of the earth will awake, some to everlasting life, others to shame and everlasting contempt. Those who are wise will shine like the brightness of the heavens, and those who lead many to righteousness like the stars forever and ever. Everlasting shame or everlasting life. There's that harsh reality again. For as Hebrews 9 verse 27 makes clear, people are destined to die once, and after that, to face judgment. What good then is it for someone to turn their back on Jesus and go the way of the world? So much wiser, don't you think, to ask for God's forgiveness and turn from our sins, while inviting the Lord Jesus Christ into our heart and life. So much better, that is, to experience God's grace and mercy. As in the words of Micah 7, verse 19, God hurls all our iniquities into the depths of the sea, never to be retrieved. Then we can trust in the atoning work of Christ to save our souls. Keeping it real, this is Malcolm Ryan.
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3: 2 Peter. First he says, I'm a servant of the Lord Jesus Christ, the Son of God. And then he says this, he goes, God's divine power, he gets it. God's divine power has given to me everything that I need for life and godliness. It's a pretty amazing statement. I like that. End right there and we're good to go.
4: Yeah.
3: But then he says this, according to
5: his full intimate knowledge.
3: You got it. Okay, full intimate knowledge. What does that mean? Is it just enough to know the Bible?
4: Well, it's intimate knowledge. That's not rote memorization.
3: No, that's knowing him inside and out. That's knowing his expectations of you and your expectations of him. That means knowing all 8,760 of his promises. Okay? That's knowing the book of 1 John, knowing the book of John, knowing the book of Mark, knowing the book of Zechariah, knowing the book of Isaiah. You know what they're teaching, okay? You know what God's intention was for each one of those books, okay? So his divine power is giving you everything you need for life and godliness according to a full, intimate
5: knowledge
3: of him who has called you to his own glory and virtue.
5: Virtue.
3: Okay. What does it mean to walk in God's glory? We leave the world with this reputation of our God.
4: Oh.
3: This is who God really is. So like you're like people looking at like, I've never seen anyone like you guys in my life, right? I've never seen anyone could do it as well as you do. But at the end, you let them know that it's not you.
4: Yeah.
5: It's God.
3: You turn your back and you walk away and what's left there? The fragrant aroma of Christ, which is the knowledge of God.
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2: Welcome to Church Awake again. I'm going to continue the series that we started just a few sessions ago, looking at the life of David in Psalm 18 and how throughout his whole life we see a journey that he's been on. And I've painted a small picture. Here it is in a very snapshot way. In verses 1 and 2, David chooses to love God and make God his stronghold. In verses 3 to 6, David calls on God when trouble hits his life. He doesn't call anywhere else. He calls God, he calls him consistently, and he calls him with all of his heart. And then from verses 7 to 19, we hear how God rescues David and brings him into a spacious place. So now he's rescued. Trouble's over. Suffocation's over. What does he do? Well, listen to this from verses 20 to 24. The Lord has dealt with me according to my righteousness. According to the cleanness of my hands, he has rewarded me. For I have kept the ways of the Lord. I have not done evil by turning away from my God. All his laws are before me. I have not turned away from his decrees. I have been blameless before him and have kept myself from sin. The Lord has rewarded me according to my righteousness, according to the cleanness of my hands in his sight. And I realize this. Sometimes when we're rescued from trouble, we tend to throw away the diligent, clean living that God requires from us. David is saying that before trouble hit, I lived right. After trouble hit and I'm rescued, I still live right. I don't know if you've noticed this pattern in your life. It was the pattern of the Israelites. They would call on God in their distress. God would rescue them. Then they'd go back to their evil ways. Then they'd get right with God because they're in trouble. Call on him and he would come. And there just seemed to be this cycle all the time. I think there's a great lesson here that even when David is rescued and his troubles are over, he's saying, God, I'm not going to turn away from your laws. I'm going to live blameless. I'm going to keep myself from sin. I'm going to live right and clean in this season of my life. Even though I'm not in trouble, even though I don't need you to rescue me right now, I'm going to choose to live in a clean, right, integrous way before you. I want to encourage you, if you've been on a cycle of call on God in trouble, then go back to a complacent lifestyle, even a sinful lifestyle, then call on God when you're in trouble, then go, I want to ask you to break that pattern, because you're going to see something over the next few days of how David entered into a really fruitful part in his life because of choices he made here in verses 20 to 24. And he realizes that God rewards righteous living. Now, we'll stipulate that we're not made righteous by the way that we live. We're made righteous because of the sacrifice of Jesus on the cross. But then we are called to live righteous. And because we're saved, to live a particular way. And I want to encourage you to do that today. Join David. Even if you've been rescued from trouble, say, God, even though I've been rescued, I'm going to live with restraint. And I'm going to live righteously. And I'm going to live clean before you. And I'll show you over the next few days what God does in response to David's integrity.
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2: I saw a story in a small town newspaper. Seems a man stole a car, then repeatedly stopped to ask police for directions. Surprise, surprise, he was arrested. You know, guys aren't known for asking for directions, but I'm getting better at it. I recently spoke these immortal words to my wife. Honey, you're right. We should have turned back there. Elsewhere, police were called to Market Square for a report about a suspicious coin. The investigating officer reported it was a quarter. Imagine that. Meanwhile, in Madison, Wisconsin, a man reported that a squirrel was running in circles, and he was not sure if it was sick or had been hit by a car. An officer responded, and as he drove down the street, he ran over the squirrel. Oh, poor squirrel. Unfortunately, many of the calls police officers receive are far more serious than these. Some time ago, I had the pleasure of speaking to a group of police officers. We laughed a lot, and I told them I pray for them. Talking with several afterward, I asked, "Why did you choose to be an officer?" Over and over, I heard, "To help people, to serve society." Some cried as they thanked me for my prayers. Stephen McDonald was a young NYPD officer when he entered Central Park in New York one hot afternoon in July. Though there had been a string of bicycle thefts and other petty crimes in the park, he had no reason to expect anything extraordinary. Then he and his partner Peter King came across some suspicious-looking teens who cut and ran. We chased after them, my partner going in one direction and I in another, McDonald later remembered. He caught up with them. "I'm a police officer," he said. "I'd like to talk with you." Suddenly, there was a deafening explosion. The first bullet struck above Stephen's right eye. The second caught his throat. The third, his spine. "I knew I was dying," he said. "It was terrifying. And then I closed my eyes." When officers arrived, they found Sergeant King cradling McDonald, rocking him back and forth and crying. An ambulance rushed him to the ER, where nurses and doctors tried to save his life. For 48 hours, Stephen McDonald swung between life and death. "He's not going to make it," the chief surgeon said. "Call the family. Tell them to come say goodbye." Then, though his wounds were devastating, Stephen took a turn for the better. His wife, Patty Ann, arrived. 8 months married and 3 months pregnant, she collapsed, crying uncontrollably. Her husband was paralyzed from the neck down. Stephen spent the next 18 months in hospital, learning to live all over again, completely dependent on others. About 6 months after he was shot, Patty Ann gave birth to a baby boy, Connor. "To me," said Stephen, "Connor's birth was like a message from God that I should live and live differently. I prayed that I would be changed, that the person I was would be replaced by something new. The unthinkable happened. He forgave the shooter. Why? I believe the only thing worse than receiving a bullet in my spine would have been to nurture revenge in my heart," he said. While the teenager served his prison sentence, McDonald corresponded with him, hoping that one day the two could work together to demonstrate forgiveness. Sadly, the young man died in a motorcycle accident 3 days after release. But McDonald spent the rest of his life speaking wherever he could about the need to forgive and allow God to transform our lives. The thousands upon thousands who attended his funeral, who came to honor their hero in blue, will not forget.

0: at his legacy of Christian love. Nor will his son, Connor. Guess what he's doing today? He is now a police officer.
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0: we move forward in life? How do we achieve success in our careers, our ministries and relationships? So often we seek the quick fix or the microwave solution. But there's one thing I've learned, that when we walk with God, it doesn't usually work like that. I think of it this way. Our lives are like an iceberg and we only ever see the tip. It's way beneath the surface where all the action happens. Here is where God does his deepest work, setting us free from our fears and insecurities, working on the deficiencies of our character. In order to progress our lives visibly, God first works on that which is invisible. And that kind of work takes time. We long for an easy promotion, but God calls for deep transformation. We seek overnight blessing, but he calls for long suffering. In fulfilling our purpose, we need to allow God to form us into his likeness and then to promote us according to his timing. This is iceberg progress. It may seem painstakingly slow at times, but the story of the Titanic shows us that the icebergs have the power to move things far beyond what we can see. You're listening to Tanya Harris of GodConversations.com.
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Well, it's time for me to sign off on The Drive Show. I shall be back with you again tomorrow at 4 o'clock here on Branch FM. So whatever you're doing tonight and for the rest of this evening with family and friends, you have a great time. God's going to bless you. Be blessed. Be a blessing to others. I'll speak to you again tomorrow at 4 o'clock. Have a great night.

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0: This is 101.8 Branch FM Radio for Life. We're at Hope Now in Harrogate, and I'm with Bruce, who is volunteering today. Would that be right to say? So, Bruce, you're from St. Peter's. No.
1: Paul's.
0: Yeah, keep looking. Yeah. St. Paul's in Harrogate.
1: One of those apostles.
0: Tell me, is this your first time at Hope Now?
1: Yeah,
0: or?
1: First time being involved with this, yeah. Okay. I heard about it last year, but I didn't really know too much of what it was about. It was my first time volunteering to help out. Yep. Yeah.
0: Why did you want to come and volunteer and help out?
1: Part of the Christian community in Harrogate. I mean, everyone's coming from different backgrounds, different denominations and stuff like this. I think it's a good representation to the outside world. When I say that, I mean non-believers, that Christian communities can come together from different backgrounds and have a common goal of talking about Christ and how important that is in our lives and sharing that faith with people.
0: Yeah, no, it's good to have, you know, different churches and different denominations are represented. Yeah. From Harrogate. Tell us about your church.
1: Our church is a United Reform. Matter of fact, we're having our 150th anniversary this year, so it's been here for quite a bit. When I first came here 25 years ago, I came to that church because I was looking for someone who wasn't afraid to preach Jesus Christ in the pulpit. In a lot of denominations, that's an issue, to be honest. So they weren't afraid to do that there, and that's what I went ever since there. Ever since I came, I've been there.
0: Well, the music suddenly got even louder. Yeah. Tell us where you're from originally.
1: Originally from Virginia, in the U.S. Came over here for a job 25 years ago and haven't left. Yeah. Fell in love with North Yorkshire.
0: Lovely. Well, it is Yorkshire Day today, so...
1: Good timing.
0: Yeah. So how did you come to faith?
1: My parents came from a very broken family environment, actually. Left the house as soon as I graduated school. Some Baptist missionaries came on and knocked on the door. My parents got saved. I mean, like a Paul moment type of experience. I was already out of the house, so when I saw their lives change, as bad as that environment was, I was like, there must be something to this. Even though we were raised Catholic, you know, I'll call it a holiday Catholic. We go during certain holidays and things like this. The fact that I saw the change of my parents, which they've taken that faith all the way to their grave, convinced me there must be something more to this. And through them, I was able to come to my own personal faith in Christ. I got saved as well. And I come from a mixed marriage. My wife is Turkish. And my children are both saved. Come to the faith like that. So God works in amazing ways in our backgrounds, regardless whether it's good or bad. Whether we're mixed marriages or not, Christ can still come to an individual's heart.
0: I think we'll leave it there because the music's quite loud. But, you know, it's great. Yeah, great to hear your testimony there. And thanks for speaking to us today.
1: No problem. Okay, God bless everyone. Trust God, that's all I can say.
0: Thank you. This is 101.8 Branch FM Radio for Life. I mean, I was speaking to Bruce earlier, but then it got very loud with music. But then he was telling me more stories after the interview. And Bruce, you are volunteering today, but I managed to grab you. Where should we start? You were telling me off air a little bit about how you've had cancer a couple of times. Can you tell us what happened when you had cancer the first time?
1: I'll kind of go with that. Several decades ago, came back from the Gulf War, and I was having really severe seizures for quite some time. Didn't know what it was, so I was in the hospital constantly. This is within weeks of returning. So after about a couple weeks, they were just giving me a full exam to find out what else was going on, and they found a tumor about the size of a grapefruit, and they rushed me down to, I was living in Germany at the time, and they rushed me down to Frankfurt, did the surgery right away. And they said, okay, it's already spreading. It's in your lymph nodes. We got to get you into treatment immediately. And the option was to go to the... I'm American. Was to go to the States. I said, okay, that's fine. Well, it was God provided, in my opinion, that my treatment was in the same hospital that my mother gave me birth in. So I was able to go back to the same hospital where I was born to get the treatment. My family, all my relatives were local. Everybody was there. It was a phenomenal experience to have my family there. Of course, being in the hospital for about a year with radiation treatment, I don't remember much other than being sick. It was a very arduous process. It wasn't a good experience by any stretch of the imagination, but I got through it, and the follow-on treatment was extensive. I had follow-up treatment for about 15 years because it spread so much. I continued to have these seizures for about 10 years, comfortably, until they eventually waned. And about 15 years later, I was cured from a global immune deficiency, which is a result from radiation. During that process, I got married. Wife, they said after the surgery, because I had so much radiation, that I was not going to be able to have children. It was just medically impossible. So after that, my wife got pregnant about 2 years later, to the surprise of the doctors. And another side effect coming from the Gulf War, at least from the perspective of the American units, There's a lot of birth defects that were coming out from that, because I was in the middle of Iraq later on with, if you, those who remember the field fires of all the oil fires, I was in the middle of all that, where it literally rained oil on top of us, plus the burn pit. So all this stuff, I think, added to that effect of the getting cancer. A lot of reproductive cancer came from that, is which what I had. So he said, you're not going to have children. Of course, my wife got pregnant. We worried about the side effects of the child because of the birth defects that were going on. So the military was just exemplary in taking care of her. Anyway, had a nice, healthy baby boy. And we figured that was a miracle enough. And then 2 years later, she got pregnant again. And we had a wonderful daughter. So when doctors said no, God said yes. We were able to have children despite the risk of birth defects, much less the radiation I had and everything else. And I just want to give people hope in those situations, regardless of what the doctors may tell you. God is the ultimate doctor. And just take faith in that. And when I tell my children, I mean, all children are miracles in my opinion, but when I tell my children they're miracles, it has a different context because they weren't supposed to be born. And I had two of them, a healthy boy and a healthy girl. And that's 100% purely on God. And I give him the credit for all that. Jump ahead to 2014. They thought I had prostate cancer. I was in for a biopsy where I got a sepsis infection immediately. And I was in a hospital fighting for my life for a week on that one with the sepsis. Not a good experience. Anyway, went in, had the surgery, got the cancer out, and I was terrified because of my previous experience. I was sick for years, seizures, everything else that was going on, the radiation sickness. I don't think I've ever cried out more to God that second time, even in the Gulf War, when I didn't know if I was going to come out or not in the middle of the combat, because I had my family with me and my children. It was a wholly different context. And I remember through that we were praying, and I had some people come and laid hands on me for healing. That was an interesting experience. I was completely covered in sweat when they were done, like I got out of the shower. And I remember one of the women looked at me and she goes, you go back and get that test, and the doctor's going to tell you that there's no cancer. And that was partially true. What they said is they came back and they said, we can't explain it, but it's like your cancer's in park. It's there, but it's not propagating like it should. Mm. It's not benign either. It's just sitting there looking at us. Mm. And because of that, they didn't have to do any treatment the second time. So I had no treatment other than the 3 years of follow-up, the weakness from stuff like going through the cancer and stuff. But once again, a laying on of hands. I'm a firm believer in that because I have experienced it. Mm-hmm. So God has had his hands on me more than I can conceive, to be honest. With my children healthy, they're both devout Christians now, active in their separate churches. One's in the States, one's in the UK. And I can't explain it. I know before I went into this, with all the experiences that I had had, I went into my trauma, I'll call it, with asking God, why? Why is this happening to me, God? I don't understand it. Why are these events always occurring? But I came out of those experiences with the same question, but a different perspective. I'm saying, God, why have you healed me? Why have you blessed me through all these experiences? It's a wholly different perception. And I give God all the credit. I'm here today 100% because of him. Not forget my parents, okay? I understand that biological aspect. But the Gulf War and everything else that went on. Matter of fact, I forgot to mention, on the way over, when they were medevacking me from Germany to America, the plane caught on fire. So we were in the middle of the Atlantic, and they didn't know if we're too far to go, but turn around back to Germany, and not close enough to go to America. But anyway, we flew in an emergency with the trucks and all the runway and all that stuff. A lot of these odd experiences that seem to pop up and I seem to be involved in, but I can look back and God, his hand has been on me the whole time, time. And when I went through the second time, even in the Gulf War when I was praying about my family and stuff, I had a moment of serenity, I don't know if that's the right word, of absolute peace, where I didn't know what was going to happen to me, but I had absolute comfort that God was going to take care of my family. And I had that comfort. And multiple times in these experiences, I got in absolute darkness. There was nowhere to look but up. Reminds me of Hezekiah looking at the wall, right? God, give me more time. And he's answered that prayer every time. So just my personal experiences, what I've gone through. If you're going through that, hang in there. Trust God. He has a plan for your life, plan for your children's life. And even if you're trying to have children, I don't know when it goes. I don't know if my children, my grandchildren, whatever the case is going to be down the road, what God has planned for my family. But he's heavily involved. His hand has been involved in all of it, all the way from the beginning until now. And that's just, I just want to give people hope. And that's, this whole weekend is hope now. Turn on the news and you don't see anything but hope. But keep your faith in God and trust in Christ, and you will have that hope.
0: Yeah.
1: From personal experience.
0: Because your wife had cancer as well, is that right?
1: Oh, yes, yeah. So my wife is pregnant with my daughter, and we were still in Germany at the time. She had thyroid cancer. And they years later, they attributed this to the Chernobyl. She's Turkish. She lives on the Black Sea coast. They attributed that to the Chernobyl event, of the winds and in Europe taking the radiation and stuff down to Chernobyl. So she went. She was pregnant with my daughter. She couldn't have the surgery until after she gave birth. She couldn't have treatment, much less. So we had to wait. She just couldn't have treatment. Her thyroid was probably the size of a, once again, a grapefruit in her throat. It was massive. It was physically observant. Anyway, so we went through all that. As God gave it, we were in D.C. at the time at Johns Hopkins University, which in my opinion is probably the best hospital on the planet. We happened to have the specialist for thyroid cancer, the doctor who was the premier doctor for that type of surgery and cancer. She's the one that did the surgery. A lot of times when you have surgery in your throat in that area, there's a scar. It's just invisible. She has no evidence she ever had surgery. And the doctor said it was such a classic medical example of that type of cancer. They wanted her DNA for medical studies, so we signed that off to her to have her cancer for that. So far as I know, it's still being used in medical studies for people behind her who are getting cancer treatment. So yeah, we kind of had left and right punches at the same time, but came through by the grace of God.
0: Yeah.
1: By the grace of God, my daughter was fine. She couldn't breastfeed her for a while because she had radiation. She had chemotherapy. Sorry, afterwards. So we had to take care of her special ways with my daughter until my wife got healthy enough where she could feed my daughter. But through all those experiences, God's been in the middle of it. That's all I can say.
0: Were you in the Gulf War the whole time?
1: Yes, I was. I volunteered to go. At the time, I was dating my wife, who was Turkish. So I thought I'd go to Turkey. We ended up going through the Gulf War. And I was with an army unit right on the Iraqi border. So during the Gulf War, you could sit and just watch the B-52s bombing the horizon. You know, if you guys remember, 30 days straight, it was just bombing going on, and we went in afterwards. And I can say, I just want to say this, one of the things I've noticed more than anything from that personal experience of the Gulf War, the first night when the war started, it was a blackness that I've never experienced in my life, a physical blackness. I can't explain it to you. I couldn't see the hand in front of your face. You couldn't see anything. So in the middle of a combat experience, there's scuds flying, there's planes flying. You don't know if they're ours. You don't know if it's theirs. People are screaming. It's just chaotic. And I remember when that sun came up, which, by the way, when that war started at 3 a.m. that night, I had no concept, but I was probably going to see the sunrise again. I had doubts in the middle of that. And I remember the sun came up, and I saw it. I went back to the tent, and I sat down. I didn't cry. It was very traumatic. And this, once again, God gave me, since then, I think it's like 12,000 sunrises in my life when I didn't think I would see that last one. Mm-hmm. That is the absolute grace of God in my life. And just may it be on everyone's experience that. Don't give up hope. Don't give up hope.
0: Well, Bruce, thank you so much for taking time out to share all of that with us today. Thank you.
1: Yep. Quite welcome. I hope it gives somebody hope. Keep the faith, always.

0: 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Really happy to be speaking to worship leader Sam Bennett today. Hi, Sam.
1: Hi, Barnabas. How are you doing?
0: Yeah, really good. Thank you. How about you?
1: Yeah, good. Thank you very much. Pleasure to be here.
0: Yeah, no, thank you for reaching out to us with the email and for sending us your EP. So, Sam, first of all, just tell us a little bit about yourself.
1: So I'm a worship leader from Aberystwyth in the Church of St. Michael's. I do many different things, spin many plates. I run a bed and breakfast as one of them. Play at some weddings. Obviously, I work for the church as well. Yeah, just generally getting around. I've got two little boys, Toby and Ezra, 5 and 3, and a lovely wife called Beth.
0: You're worship leader at the church?
1: I am, yeah.
0: Yeah. Tell us a little bit about the church as well then.
1: Yeah, so St. Michael's Aberystwyth, it's a vibrant Anglican church in the heart of Aberystwyth. Lovely old building with big stained glass windows. Looks full of the kind of traditional Anglican settings, but there's a real kind of liveliness to the worship and the work that goes on there. Loads of youth clubs and homeless, like helping the homeless and things like that. Great parents and toddlers work. So it's just, yeah, really living church. It's a real pleasure to be a part of.
0: You've just released your EP, Restore. Is this your first EP?
1: It is, yeah. It's something I've dabbled with the idea of for a while. I've always loved leading worship, done it from a very young age, and I mean, it was a bit of a dream of mine to eventually, you know, do it kind of semi-professionally. So that's been a real blessing to be able to come to Aberystwyth and do that. But kind of recording has always been there in the back of my mind. I've always felt like I've got songs to write for a congregation, but never really had the time or maybe the inspiration to really motivate myself to do it until more recently. Had a lot of time over COVID to start doing a bit of writing and really get thinking about worship and what I wanted to write for the church. So yeah, it's my first EP. Yeah, really glad to get something out there, you know.
0: So the songs that you write, do you do them in worship time at the church?
1: We use some of them. I'd say most of the songs I write are kind of congregational focused, yeah. But some of them are definitely more themed and for a time or a specific thing. So they're not always relevant in like everyday worship, if that makes sense. So some of the songs on the EP we use more regularly. Some I might play occasionally, and some I'm yet to introduce. But yeah, some of them definitely get an outing with the congregation.
0: We're going to go on and talk about individual tracks. But I mean, what overall would you say inspired you this EP?
1: I really wanted to write something that was authentic to where I was at on my journey with God, but also something that I knew could resonate with a lot of people in a time of worship. I took a lot of inspiration from like David's Psalms, thinking about the times where he was just very honest and open about his struggles and the things that he was going with, but always turning those to a place of praise, especially at the end. You know, he'll do a big, long, sorrowful psalm, and then right at the end, he'd be like, "But praise God." Yeah. So I take a lot of inspiration from that, being open and honest about you know, the struggles of life, but also, you know, turning it to a place of worship and praise.
0: The EP is called Restore. So tell us about, Restore. Tell us about Restore then.
1: Yeah. So Restore is the title track. And it's interestingly, the only song that I've co-written. I co-wrote it with my wife. It's coming from a place of dealing with depression. So me and my wife had a really difficult season about a year ago. And God's been so faithful through it all. And the focus is, you know, that restoration of the joy of salvation. You know, there's lines in it, like, take us back to where we started. You know, I remember when we first becoming a Christian and just being so overjoyed with that realization of what Jesus had done for us. And sometimes in the life of a long-lived Christian, it's sometimes easy to become a little

0: cynical, sometimes easy to forget that joy or for it to kind of diminish. So yeah, this was kind of about turning to God and say, you know, just give me that fresh joy, that joy that I felt right at the start of knowing you.
1: This is both you singing on the song as well.
0: Yes, singing, yeah. And playing. It's not got my wife on it. She's more of a wordsmith than a singer.
1: Right, okay.
0: There's a guy in Aberystwyth called Richard Jensen, who's also got some stuff out on Spotify and Apple, who's a fantastic production whiz. And he's done all of my production absolutely free of charge, an absolute legend. So a shout out to Richard Jensen for all of his help with this album.
1: Okay, let's play it. So Restore, and we'll be back after this.

That was Restore by Sam Bennett, which we're focusing on his EP, Restore. So the title track there, and we're with Sam Bennett. Well, we're going to play Where the Veil Wears Thin and also Great Faithfulness as well before we finish.

0: This is 101.8 Branch FM Radio for Life. Really happy to be speaking to worship leader Sam Bennett today. So could you tell us a little bit about how did you start, you know, playing and writing music, you know, before we go into one of your other songs?
1: Of course. So I grew up in a very musical family. So my dad, he's a vicar in the Anglican Church. He was a worship leader, interestingly enough, in St. Mike's, where I now lead worship, when I was just a small baby. Haven't always lived in Aberystwyth, but God called us back here about 8 years ago. And yeah, he was always a great worship leader with the guitar. And my mum being a fantastic flautist, harpist and singer. You know, so music has always been in the family and always been in the blood, and especially worship. You know, from a very young age, my dad got me involved in leading or playing in the bands of like Youth Alpha events and things like that. But alongside that, I had a more traditional music upbringing as well. I sang in cathedral choirs in St. David's, sang in the National Youth Choir of Wales, and then went on later to do a degree in music in Cardiff. So it's always been a huge passion of mine and something that I've always sought to improve. And
0: so tell us about Where the Veil Wears Thin now, off your EP. Yeah, tell us a little bit of the story behind that.
1: Yeah, so Where the Veil Wears Thin, it takes inspiration from a concept in Celtic Christianity of thin places, being places where people have spent years, if not centuries, in prayer in these places. And this sense of, you know, the people who have gone before us having spent time in prayer in these places, making them almost places where it's easier to come to God. Whether you agree with that theology or not, it's not necessarily about that so much as it's about that sentiment of wanting to be in that place where we're in God's presence and it feels so easy to notice God's presence and feel it with us. I wrote it at a time where we just lost my mum to cancer. You know, it was about 6 years ago now. Yeah, she was a great one for going to these places and just seeking out God. So it was inspired by her love of spending time in God's presence. Yeah, and wanting to be in that place where the veil wears thin.
0: So let's play it.

0: That was Where the Veil Wears Thin. It's by Sam Bennett from his Restore EP, and we're speaking to him now. So next, Sam, could I ask you about your faith? Tell me how you came to know the Lord.
1: So I was blessed to grow up in a Christian family with both very faithful parents, my dad being a vicar in the Anglican Church and my mum being a strong worshipper and prayer warrior, I would say. And I think for many people who've been brought up in that situation, it's very easy to take your parents' faith and kind of just run with that. But there comes that point when you realize that faith isn't enough to sustain you. You know, God doesn't have any grandchildren. He only has his children. Yeah, I remember it was back in Soul Survivor when I was about 14. I think it's probably a classic story for people of my age.
0: You used to go to Soul Survivor as well, yeah.
1: Yeah, it was a fantastic time. And I just remember in worship one time just being absolutely floored by the presence of God and just realizing, you know, all these things that my parents had told me that they were for me, realizing that, you know, the sorrow of realizing of Jesus's death and the pain he suffered, the joy of knowing that I'd paid the price for my sin. And yeah, just the peace that knowing that secured that eternity for me. And that's when that faith of my parents really became my own. And also just continue to inspire me in worship.
0: You know, it is difficult for some people growing up. They've grown up in a Christian home and everything, and maybe not necessarily making that commitment, but I guess keeping that commitment and, you know, because maybe that's all you've known, sort of thing.
1: Yeah. I think it's one of those things, isn't it, where it can go different ways for different people. You know, you see some children brought up in Christian families and their first instinct is to rebel, especially if you've grown up with a vicar for a father. I know that my siblings definitely went through some rebellious years.
0: Yeah.
1: And I think that, you know, if you lay that foundation like my parents did, whether you choose to rebel or not, God's a good father. And, you know, we've got that prodigal son example that although maybe I didn't go running off quite like some others might, there's always that foundation laid that we know we can return to a God that loves us unconditionally.
0: Yeah, well, I think even, is it Billy Graham's son, Franklin Graham, I think he even went to, you know, off a bit for a time.
1: Yeah.
0: So
1: yeah, it's a very common thing, but it's in those places we realize how much, you know, God has for us and has done for us. There's that saying, isn't it, about the prodigal son? It's like the closest place to the father is the pigsty. It's that moment of realization that, oh, I'm so far away, and it's just a sprint back home. So sometimes people need to experience that before they go back, don't they? But I'm very thankful that I've always known God with me. Even if in the younger years it was my parents' faith, it's always been a part of who I am.

0: 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Really happy to be speaking to worship leader Sam Bennett today. So you did mention at the top when I was asking you to tell us a little bit about yourself. You talked about performing at weddings. I was looking on, you know, on your website and then your Facebook page, some great pictures there of you playing at weddings. So tell us a little bit about that. How did that come about?
1: We're talking about 10 years ago. I finished my music degree. I'd done music and teaching, so I went to start teaching in secondary schools, and I got to a place where it just really wasn't fulfilling me, and it was causing me quite a lot of grief, I suppose. So we made a big kind of move that we felt God was calling us to come to Aberystwyth, and as part of that, I wasn't really doing a lot musically other than a bit of worship leading here and there. And as we felt more settled in Aberystwyth, and I just felt God calling me to start doing more with my music, you know, start building a livelihood around it. So part of that was setting up a kind of a weddings and events business where I'd go and share my music, get requests to do up and down the aisle type stuff, you know, the run of the mill. But it's just a joy to be playing music regularly and sharing that with people, whether that's in church or whether that's in a more secular setting. And it's lovely in those secular settings to be able to kind of redeem that and see that as part of worship. Amazing how many non-Christian couples will still want a church wedding and still want to be able to sing hymns and stuff like that. And I can come and lead those as if it's a church congregation and bring a bit of that sacred into that secular situation.
0: So at the weddings, do you do like a mix maybe of some hymns and then some, like, you know, secular songs and popular songs?
1: Yeah, it depends on the situation. I occasionally get to slip one of mine in. A big part of it is just on request. So couples will talk beforehand, find out what their tastes and preferences are, and I'll build a set list around that. I don't typically get to do hymns unless they've chosen to do like a church wedding, in which case I can start suggesting some different things that they could have.
0: Did you play at your own wedding?
1: I didn't play at my own wedding, no. I was an absolute sobbing wreck at my wedding. I had some good friends lead worship at my wedding, but yes, I was a mess.
0: Have you got any good wedding stories then? Any funny wedding stories from your time? I didn't mean from your own, from...
1: Nothing jumps out to me as being funny. I've just had some fantastic weddings that I've been able to be a part of. You know, some couples in our local area who have started coming to church and then decided to have their wedding there and to be part of their day and to be able to, you know, to lead their friends, their family, their church family in worship. It's been a real blessing. It's nothing been overly humorous, but there's definitely been situations where like equipment has died out on me and I've had to really improvise on what I've done. some close situations, but nothing overly humorous, unfortunately.
0: You know, looking ahead, do you have any plans, or is there anything that, you know, God's placed on your heart, or, you know, any more, you know, an album or more music, that kind of thing?
1: I think after writing Restore, me and my wife would really like to sit down and co-write a bit more. In Aberystwyth, what we've been involved with here at the Bed and Breakfast and the accommodation stuff we run, there's a lot of thought for the future about what we're going to do here in terms of like maybe like building retreat spaces and things like that for churches. And it's giving us a lot to think about, and I think there might be some music that comes out of that. And also just enjoying building up musicians and bands in church. It's a thriving student town, Aberystwyth, and it's fantastic each year to be receiving new students who are interested in music and being able to build them up as worship leaders and part of a worship team and seeing them grow. So that's always a part of my future planning that I really enjoy, just seeing people coming alongside them and building them up in worship.
0: It's been great to speak to you, Sam. We are going to play out with the final song, but your EP is called Restore. It's been really interesting speaking to you and really great to do this. So I appreciate that. And do let us, you know, any other anything else and any more music, then do send it along to us, and we definitely like to play it on Branch FM again. So tell us about your song, finally, Great Faithfulness.
1: So Great Faithfulness was one of the first songs I wrote for this EP. It's really simply inspired. I just love that line from Great Is Thy Faithfulness, strength for today and a hope for tomorrow. There are so many great lines in that hymn, but those just really stuck out to me. It embodies a lot of what I think our faith is, you know, that place where we seek God daily for today to be our daily bread, but also just knowing that we have that security in eternity. So yeah, Great Faithfulness is just simply inspired by those lines, a strength for today and a hope for tomorrow.
0: We'll finish with that. So yeah, Great Faithfulness. It's from the EP Restore by worship leader Sam Bennett. Thank you, Sam, for joining us today.
1: It's been a pleasure, Barnabas. Thanks for having me.
0: Here is Great Faithfulness.

0: 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Today I'm sat with Ruth Rice. Hi, Ruth.
1: Hello, nice to be with you.
0: Thank you so much for coming on. Your new book is A to Z of Wellbeing for Children, lots of ways to look after your mental health. And it's with yourself and your sister, I believe, Debbie Green.
1: She can't be here today, but yeah, Deb's up in Lancaster, I'm in Nottingham. Yeah, we've written this together, which has been fun.
0: When did you actually write it then?
1: Do you know, I think it was probably a year and a half ago. It takes a little while for a book to get out there.
0: Yeah, that's right, yeah.
1: Hard to remember when I wrote it. But yeah, we did that. And actually, we came up into Yorkshire to sort of read through when we'd finished writing it and took on a little B&B. And it was a snowy day and I got stuck in the snow and some lovely, lovely man in a tractor just picked me up and popped me in the back.
0: Oh, wow.
1: On a trailer and dropped me off at B&B. So a bit of a fan of Yorkshire. So.
0: Oh, wow, yeah. As well as the book, I've got the toolkit in front of me as well. Oh. First of all, before we get on talking about the book, so you're the director of Renew Wellbeing. So just a bit of background, just tell us a little bit about that charity and your work with them.
1: Yeah, so if my sister was here, she's actually been a schools worker up in the Northwest and has been a teacher, and she has a little business where she supplies schools with stuff that is great for RE, so DG Resourcing. But I set up a charity about 10 years ago, actually, as a result of having had a breakdown myself and not being able to find what I needed for recovery and be part of church. I found it all a bit difficult. I set up a one little space here in Nottingham 10 years ago that's still going, actually, and it was sort of like this: bring a hobby, share a hobby, any faith and none, just somewhere to be where you wouldn't be on your own if you were dealing with mental health stuff. And then prayer rhythms have been so important to me that I thought, wouldn't it be great to have a prayer space like on the high street where anyone could join in a little bit of the Lord's Prayer and a bit of Psalm and rewinding the day at the end of the day. It's called Examine. So I sort of set up this space and thought, oh, we could partner them with mental health services. They could signpost people in, we could signpost people back. So that started 10 years ago here in Nottingham, Little Baptist Church that I was leading at the time. And weirdly then it just sort of took off. Other churches going, oh, this is nice. Oh, this is good for the church and good for the community. And we've got about 300 of them now, sort of nationally and internationally, actually. So it's weird. It's like growing weeds, wildflowers. I don't know. Just chuck the seed out there, see where it lands. But that's the fun I have is leading this charity.
0: Would you be able to tell us, if you don't mind, a bit more about your experience and just leading it into what can churches do more in this area? What have you found from experiences of how churches deal with people who are struggling with mental health and that kind of thing?
1: Yeah, I mean, it's varied, isn't it? I mean, there are 50,000 churches, so I wouldn't want to generalise too much. But my experience was that even being part of a church I really loved, I've been part of for 30 years, they love me. It was unbearable to be there because everybody cares about you so much that they want you to be better quickly. Or if you've got a kind of theology of healing, which we did, of sort of charismatic Baptist church, let's pray for you. Can I pray for you? I'm going to pray for you. Not even can I, just lots of unsolicited praying. And you feel rubbish as a Christian having a breakdown because you feel like you've let God down as well somehow, you know, should be a spiritual answer to this. So it took me a very long time to go and get any help from the doctor to recognise that what was happening for me was a mental and emotional crash. It was burnout for me. But it did strike me that, because I was part of leadership of this church, I thought we were being really welcoming of everybody. Actually, the very jolliness of everything all the time, the God can do that, God will do this, and just come to Jesus and everything will be okay. Actually, when you're not okay, that feels like a lonely place to be, actually. And having spaces within any church where if there's a season in your life where genuinely the lights go out, you still can belong, I feel like it's possible. I think I've seen it. And it doesn't mean that you throw away your theology of healing or that you don't do jolly singing. It means that there's a space that's a bit quieter and a bit the volume is turned down on everything that feels a bit much. So I'd love to see every church at least having an offer of a different sort of space. See, so prayer is so key, and there's people in our communities, they want to pray and they didn't know they could pray, and they didn't know that Jesus is actually still the answer, and you can come to him whenever you want to and ask for what you feel ready for yourself rather than anything manipulative or coercive. And it was this idea too that we're human beings, not human doings, and church had become this busy, busy, busy thing with loads of, you know, rotas. And I wondered whether it was possible, and have seen that it is possible, for there to be a gentler, calmer, kinder way for us to be community. I think the church, the local church, is still God's best plan for the well-being of our communities. I just wonder whether we could just calm down a bit.
0: I just want to go back to, you talking about your sister Debbie. I mean, obviously, you know, I guess it'd be better for her to explain, but I mean,
1: we sound the same, to be honest, Bonner, but so I could just do her voice.
0: Yeah.
1: She's much younger than me. You can't tell on radio.
0: But because obviously you're talking about from the, you did a book on A to Z of well-being for adults. Yeah. And so obviously she's coming from the perspective of schools. So, I mean, I wonder if you just explain. So she's a former teacher. She has worked for a Christian charity, taking RE lessons and assemblies into primary schools in North Lancashire. And you said that she runs a business like supplying schools and churches with various resources. So, I mean, I wonder if it would be okay, you know, to talk about Debbie a little bit and what's her perspective on this issue that she's found in schools in terms of children, you know, struggling with their well-being.
1: Yeah, certainly. When my A to Z of well-being, so I'd written a book called Slow Down, Show Up and Pray, which was the story of Renew Wellbeing, how it started my own journey of recovery. And then it has those of the pandemic. And during the pandemic, what does that mean for well-being? And so wrote the A to Z of well-being, which was these 26 ways, the same words that we've used in the one for children. So A is for acceptance, B is for breath, C is for compassion. And Deb was, my sister was going into schools, sort of helping them through the pandemic to do stuff online that was RE and very good relationships with different faith schools and their head teachers. And they were snapping up the A to Z for well-being and saying, oh, this is great. We need this in our lives. Can you do this for children? So that she brought me the idea and we together said, yes, we'll need to have it less wordy, more, you know, we've got pictures in there, there's colouring in, there's stuff to do, there's activities. And then we put the toolkit with it, which is a sort of a larger book, but with the same stuff in it. But that's like a double-sided sort of sheet of paper for any teacher or youth worker, children's worker. It's aimed at 7 to 11s, really, to be able to just pick it up and go, ready-made, here's how to do an assembly, a lesson, a session. It was because we know how busy people get that this was like not yet another thing to add to your busy life. But yeah, the idea that for Deb, I know she felt like she was a very anxious child. I'm 7 years older than her, so by the time I left home, she was just starting secondary school, like a kind of only child. We've got another sister as well who's older, and she tells the story of like, we've lovely mum and dad, brethren background, you're lovely, but actually she'd love to see children not being so anxious and having some tools in their toolkit. So she comes from the angle of every school grabbing this. I come from the angle of any church needs this language of well-being to be, because it is the language of the gospel. So where church and school meet, quite interesting community thing.
0: Yeah, I'm sure the schools are really appreciated of what you're doing as well.
1: Yeah, certain dioceses of the Church of England as well are wanting to work with us, and that's really lovely because the faith school and the church have really good links. I think it would work in non-faith schools too. Mm. It's got 26 Jesus stories, but we do have within our curriculum, I've only ever taught in non-faith schools, but I was a teacher for 20 years, and I think it was great because you did need to do in your RE, you needed to do some overtly Christian stuff as well. And I don't know that all teachers feel able to grasp that. So the stories are written beautifully for just telling. And the, you know, there's activities that go along with each one of them. Personally, I think that's the beauty of this book, as opposed to stuff I've had to go at in the past, because I did want to bring children's well-being into it, because I think personally I'm slightly different from Deb, I think, in this, in that she wants to bring children some resources, and I want adults to learn from children, because I, when I was working with 5-year-olds, they know about well-being, we teach it out of them. So I think if we as the local church didn't keep shoving our children out of the way, there might be more for us to learn about what it looks like to live well in our own skin, and not just to sort of patronise and fix our children, but to listen to our children, make room and space for them to teach us. I think there's a little bit.
0: What does the Bible say about well-being there? And I'm wondering if you know, you talked about the stories that you've got, 26 stories about Jesus in the book. I'm wondering if you'd refer to one of the stories there as well.
1: I mean, there's just so many. And interestingly, I just, as another book I've just brought out as well, that is that the heart of the gospel from John's gospel. So I use the woman at the well quite a bit, you know, where Jesus gives such dignity to people who might feel like they're the broken ones. You know, so with the woman at the well in John 4, he sits down and asks her for a drink. We use the story of Peter, for A is for acceptance, for example. We take these gospel stories and we mine them for all that is there, that is really the language of well-being that's out

0: Die Harder self-help movement. This is a sinner's saved by grace movement. This is what the heart of the gospel is. That the, you know, the okay not to be okay sort of motto that, that hangs around mental health sort of speak. I've had some sort of criticism around well-being is a very secular word. And you know, I think it's actually the translation of the Hebrew word shalom. I think there's room within well-being, the God of well-being who holds us. The okay and the not okay, for joy and for sorrow, for lament and for praise. And so making room for the whole of life within, you know, the person of God as we see him through Jesus and the Holy Spirit. I just think the Bible is just full of, absolutely full of, mind you, I am fascinated by well-being. So once you go down that rabbit hole and you reread the Bible, you cannot, I dare people to go through the Bible and think, no, well-being's a secular concept and it's not in the Bible. It really is.
1: In your bio, the back of the toolkit, you know, it says that Ruth longs for every church to find ways to bring God's peace onto the high street. So do you see well-being as like God's peace?
0: Yes, absolutely. Yes, that, and it's, you know, when we talk about peace, we think it's like the absence of conflict or the absence of, or you know, like, so well-being is the absence of being unwell, and it's not. It's within the stuff that happens to us. And yes, I do believe in a God who heals and restores and saves. He also is not fazed by the fact that we're broken and that there is brokenness and there is loss and there is sadness. And within that, there can still be a deep bass note of joy. And so, from my own experience, I mean, I still walk with an emotional limp. I still need these habits in my life. You know, one of my very sort of, you know, normal habits is to take my first cup of tea in the morning and I hold my cup like my life held in God's hands, and I sit still till I finish my first drink in the morning. And whilst I do that, the world still spins and it reminds me of that time when I was unwell and I stayed in bed for a year, and weirdly life went on without me. And it kind of places you within the fact that God really loves you, but actually this language I grew up with of he wants to use you, it wasn't helpful when I wasn't well because you felt useless. And I don't think God does use us. I think he partners with us, he loves us, he co-produces with us. But the idea of being some sort of spatula in God's hands was not helpful when I wasn't well. And I think sort of redressing that theology to one of a God who is dwelling in us, I call it dwell-being actually. He dwells in us, we dwell in him, and that practices that help us dwell. I think our communities want in on those. I do think they really do want there to be a bigger story. I'm not convinced they're always thinking the church holds that story, but the church could become the safest place for anyone at any point on their mental health journey if we had these practices in place.
1: So when you were saying about, you know, it wasn't helpful when you were unwell, that sort of words like God wants to use you, I guess people struggle with how to help people sometimes. How would you say that people in church should help people who are struggling?
0: For me, it was things like ask better questions or none at all. So, for example, when many go, how are you? Are you all right? You know, it's because you care, isn't it? But how about just a simple question like, do you want tea or coffee? Or so in our new spaces, we simplify the questions down to assuming that it's okay when you're not okay. So we're not going to keep asking you if you are okay. We're not going to panic that God isn't good just because you're not healed yet. So maybe thinking about ways to say things a little bit more short term, like how was last night or what's helping you get through things at the moment, rather than assuming. And we don't all need to be experts in mental health diagnoses. We just need to know how somebody's name and just to be glad to be with them. A friend said to me that they'd lost their son and they couldn't really be at church. It was so too much care. And they could do their renew space. And I said, what do you want people to ask you? And she said, why do people always have to ask things? Why can't you just be pleased to see me? And there was something about that. Let's make space for people to be with us and not be okay.
1: Yeah, people feel that I have to ask a question.
0: And maybe also having spaces within our church, like a little escape pod. So one of the things within our renew spaces that people appreciate is the quiet space. So we always have a designated quiet space for prayer. We gather for prayer, but we also keep it quiet when there's social stuff going on. So if the social stuff gets too much, you don't have to go home and never come back. You can just take yourself off for a quiet moment. Now, I think any church could do that within the context of their gatherings and going, we've got this quiet space here that if you're finding it all too much, you can go to. And maybe also having some things that aren't as long with the expectation that people can sit for an hour and a half and be present to something.

thing that's a bit much when they haven't left the house for ages. The amount of people we're meeting who, there's not a chance they would be able to walk in and sit through an hour's service, but they really do want the gospel. So how can we package our offer of community in a way that people can access for 2 minutes? And that's the sort of thing that I think a lot of churches just thinking through. This is great, it's lovely, it's jolly, but where's the space for the person who has just lost their son to suicide? Where's the space for the person who's just lost their job? Where's the space for the person who's just come out of hospital having been on a section? Where's that space for the person who's feeling lonely and doesn't know how to get through the door? So thinking through and asking those people who are most anxious, what could we do to make it easier for you to be part of us? And learning together, make it, I suppose, prioritising the needs of the most lonely and the most anxious would help all of us.

0: 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Today I'm sat with Ruth Rice. Your new book is A to Z of Wellbeing for Children, lots of ways to look after your mental health, and it's with yourself and your sister, I believe, Debbie
1: yes.
0: Green. Do you have any of the Renew Wellbeing Hubs in Yorkshire?
1: Oh yes, loads. I mean, the north of England is one of our top spots. During the pandemic, when everyone else was shutting everything down, they were getting in touch from the droves from Yorkshire going, right, how do we do this thing? And we had one where they met six people in a graveyard. We've got lovely North Allerton, where five churches all got together and put their money in together, took on a place on the high street where they could have Renew at the heart of it with prayer and presence and partnership, but also offer other things. We've just got Skipton joined in with a lovely one, and one for youth as well, which is great. We've got little ones that are tucked away in little villages where churches have thought, we can't do this. And then they realise, actually, for this one, you need a pulse. You need to be able to put the kettle on, and you need a hobby and to pray. That's it. So two people with 2 hours a week with a church behind them could do this. So yes, we love the North, I have to say. I've just been working with the Blackburn Diocese quite a lot at the moment, and Carlisle Diocese, which have been fun. And then coming over into sort of Yorkshire, there's lots of lovely things going on. We're enjoying it. I'm a bit of a northerner myself, so.
0: I guess the best place for people to find out where they all are, where all the centres are, is renewwellbeing.org.uk.
1: Right, there's a map on there. You can click on wherever you are and you'll see what's around you, and you can just turn up. The times and the days that they're open. A lot of the places are open a couple of hours a week, rather than the one here in Nottingham is still open 4 days a week.
0: Right.
1: So if you can get churches working together on this, you can have a bit more of a presence. But yeah, it's great. And then this A to Z of wellbeing for children, I just can see so many uses in people's homes, in schools, in churches. If you've got to do an all-age service, I mean, you've got, if you do one a fortnight, you've got a year's worth of input there if you're interested in the language of wellbeing and the gospel.
0: So if people want to start one, what's the best place in going about doing that?
1: Yeah, the training's all online. I mean, we do training in person as well if people want it, but to be honest, you can help yourself online. If you go on the website, front page, it says training. You click on that, it takes you through to some videos. There's three 15-minute videos that explain the three P's: be present, be prayerful, be in partnership. And then it takes you through a process. I would suggest you do that with a few folk, and then you get in touch with us when you think, yeah, we'd like to do this. And we ask you to sign something before we let you have all our resources, but then you can just have them. And yes, we're a charity, so we're very happy when people want to support us, but we never charge for anything. So it's according to what people feel God's calling them to do. And that way, it's just great fun, because richer churches can pay for poorer ones to do it. So,
0: why is looking after your well-being so important, would you say?
1: Well, I think you only have to look at the stats at the moment with mental health nationally to realise that if we haven't looked after our well-being, then there's enough pressure around us. There's so much bad news, isn't there, going on? There's things that are really troubling, particularly our young people, that if you don't get a deeper sort of set of habits, yes, the gospel, brilliant. Let's believe that we know who we are and whose we are and where we're going. But what does it look like to live as community within a broken world that God loves? What does that look like? What are the habits that form that? So I think for people not to have those in place, they could end up like I was, you know, just running, constantly serving, constantly doing. And church was part of my downfall, to be honest, because I was overdoing everything, thinking that I was kind of earning God's favour doing that. How ridiculous. We already have God's favour. Yeah. So what would it look like for us to have well-being in our lives? And it won't look the same for two people. So that's why it's lovely to have spaces where you can share. Well, I do, you know, I like to build bird boxes, or I like to go windsurfing. I mean, you can't do windsurfing collectively in a space in your church hall, really, but there's lots of lovely things that we can do together and learn together that are good for well-being, as well as our prayer rhythms, which I think, and not everyone's familiar with the term prayer rhythms. I certainly wasn't. It wasn't my background. But when I didn't have any words, when I'd run out of words because I wasn't well, having something steady, a bit of psalm. We use Psalm 103, 1-4 every morning. Bless the Lord, O my soul, and all that. You're having a word with yourself.
0: Yeah.
1: So I think being any well-being for anyone is vital, but Christian well-being, I think it's worth a look at for any person with a pulse, really.
0: And would you say there's, I mean, I guess it's different for everyone, but would you say there's signs to look out for when you feel your well-being, you know, dropping off?
1: Absolutely. I mean, for me, it was burnout, so that's different again, but I do think that will apply to quite a lot of people. My little thing that I noticed, my voice kept going, so I had physical symptoms of overdoing it, and I took no notice. I thought I had a badge of honour for never having a day off work. So I think when you feel unwell and you need some rest and you don't rest, then you've got a little, why am I feeling like I can't rest? Why do I not take a day of rest? Why? Where's rest gone? I think the second thing is to watch your emotions. So for me, I'm quite a jolly person, but I found myself crying a lot. So my worst moment was sitting on the kitchen floor crying because I couldn't think what to make for tea. I mean, I've got three lovely kids and there's nothing terrible happened to me in my life. It's not a crash because of awful things, which some people do have. So for me, it was, that's a bit odd. I'll go and have a rest, I'll go and lie down, and then I couldn't get up again. I just couldn't face life. There's another little, when people are finding it hard to get their feet on the floor in the morning, when they're really struggling to get out of bed, when they just, you can see it, you can feel that, you can see it in people when they've sort of lost hope. And for me, I had a lovely GP who said, Ruth, you have emptied your current account and your deposit account of energy. For goodness sake, start saving. There was this idea that just because you feel you could do something, you don't need to do all of it straight away. So I suppose for people who are feeling a bit low or weary, or give yourself some time, do a hobby, have something in your life that is just because, pause more often, have a place you go to that helps you to just connect with, if you don't believe in God, just connect with what is beautiful around you. And I just think we know ourselves well enough to spot the signs, getting cranky more quickly, just those sort of simple little things. And then there are much bigger things as well, aren't there? But sort of physical illness, getting angry more often, crying more, just feeling weary all the time, those were my little sort of signs.
0: In terms of the toolkit, so it's for schools and churches, really. Would you be able to mention, I mean, how has this been used so far? I don't know if you have any examples about how it's been really helpful for people. You know, how do you hope generally that it'd be used in places, in schools and churches, yeah?
1: Some good examples. One is one of the head teachers, my sister knows, has gone. She Deb went into school and did the A is for acceptance, went through it. So we use the 5 ways to well-being, which all mental health teams use as well. So connect, learn, get active, take notice, give. These are 5 things. But we use that as the structure for each chapter. So you're connecting with the words acceptance. You're learning through the story of Jesus. You're getting active with some activities we put in. You're taking notice in a little prayer and then giving gives you something to give away to others. So Deb was saying that one, after she'd done this assembly, the head teacher said, great, that's my assembly's done for the next year, I'm sorted. Because you can just go, right, what's the next one? B is for breath, right, we're going to do that one next. I have a friend who's had a go at using these in the context of her church and doing all age services with them. And somebody else who's gone, actually, we like this so much, we've combined it with the A to Z for adults, and we're doing an all age service once a month using what's in the book, and the toolkit gives you it set out for both adults and children. And then lastly, just a friend who had been sitting at home with her child who is autistic, reading the book, and then her using the activities in the book, in the toolkit, to just do some one-to-one stuff with her child. She said the problem she had now is this child likes the A to Z of well-being so much he won't read his school book. Going over and over, and they're kind of iterative, you know, you're going over and over and over the same chapter that you like can be helpful, or you've got 26 different words and that can, you know, that can work as well. So loads of ways, I think, in school and in home and in church that these could be useful.
0: Really good. And I'm just looking at, because also, your other books are Renewable Wellbeing, 5 Culture Shifts for the Church. Also, Slow Down, Show Up and Pray, Simple Shared Habits to Renew Wellbeing in Our Local Communities. Do you have any other books
1: in the plan? Oh, no. Somebody said, when are you going to do the A to Z toolkit for youth? And I said, probably never, because I'm that's not me. But
0: yeah,
1: but
0: maybe there's somebody else coming along to.
1: I know. And we've already got some people in mind who may well want to do, and it wouldn't be a book then. It would be some other sort of resource that would be better for 11 to 18s. Yeah. There's a thing in me about that we do a meditation on the Psalms every single day of the week, and it changes each week. And I send out an email to about 1,000 people with, this is the meditation this week. I have a feeling that could turn into something that's a resource that people hold with a picture to colour in and some reflections from our Renew spaces. And a friend has just been putting some music to that. And I think that's going to be my swan song. I've just hit 60. I feel like there might be one more book in me, but okay. Don't quote me on that.
0: So the book is, the new one is A to Z of Wellbeing for Children. Lots of ways to look after your mental health. That's with Ruth Rice and Debbie Green. Of course, there's the Toolkit one as well, a mental health resource book for primary schools and churches. I mean, what's the best place to, you know, see these books? Well, see all your books. There's Amazon. I don't know if there's any other place.
1: Yeah, I mean, if at all possible and you've still got Christian bookshops around, go and use those. I know there's not many. I know St Andrews, if you put in St Andrews, they will send you out. They're doing a really good deal. St Andrews are down in the south of England. They're doing a really good deal on bulk sets of this for schools at the moment. So I don't know how long that'll last. There's Eden, isn't there, you can do, or there's different Quench bookshops. So there's, if you just search for it online, the best thing to do is just stick in the name of the book and it'll get the best options of where to buy it from. I love it if we can buy from bookshops, so I wish we had more bookshops. And there are one or two, aren't there? So I know that's, I think there's one in Hebden Bridge still. I'm not sure if it's still there, but there certainly was one last time we were.
0: Yeah, there is some local. I think we've got one in Huddersfield, I believe.
1: If they're not stocking, if you go in and they're not stocking the books, then they can stock very easily by Sailor Author, by getting in touch with Authentic Media, which is our publishers. Yeah. We'll send them some. So it's possible to do that. And the other thing to say about this book is it says for children. We kind of didn't want to put for children on the front because I think this book will work better for quite a lot of people for whom wordy books are a bit much. So we've got quite a lot of folk coming to our Renew spaces for whom English is not their first language. We've got people who've got some other interesting stuff going on in their lives that make words just too much. So this has got colouring, it's broken down much more easily. I feel like there's a lady in her 70s said recently, this has really appealed to the 7-year-old in me. I really like this one. The other one, I think there's something about, forget it, we're all, you know, we don't come like children. Sometimes we miss out. So, don't be put off by the word children on there.
0: Yeah, and of course, there's the other one that I think you mentioned earlier as well, A to Z of Wellbeing, finding your personal toolkit for peace and wholeness. So there's lots of books there.
1: Didn't mean to write books. I accidentally was just resourcing the charity and then it would turn into another book. But now I've realised that my fascination, it's like if something's happening and it's good, it feels good in your life, but not pushy, not too much. It just felt like if I don't share this, then that's not fair to the people who were feeling like I was feeling. And so, I've hoped it's been helpful to a few people. But I also hope there's people out there who get fascinated by well-being, even people who feel a lack of it, that they become fascinated with the person of Jesus because they're fascinated with well-being. I suppose that's my biggest hope for this book, and for Deb as well, I know, is that people meet with Jesus because of it.
0: So again, renewwellbeing.org.uk is the website. Well, it's been really great. Thank you so much, Ruth, for coming on and speaking to us today.
1: Thanks for having me. Great fun.
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Hello there. I'm John Rhys Davies with Lamplighter Theatre. I'd like to invite you to a place of history, mystery, and new beginnings. But first, there's someone you need to meet. His name? Finian Jones. You might say he's a collector. A collector of words, wisdom, and wonders. Join me, won't you? Oh, and be prepared for an unexpected journey. One you are about to experience.

0: Your parents know you're here?
1: Yeah. I told them where I was going. They weren't too happy about it.
0: Your father still considers me rather...
1: crazy. Yep.
0: Oh, good. At least I'm consistent.
1: They think you're a crazy religious Bible thumper.
0: I'm not sure about the thumping, but I am crazy in love with Jesus.
1: Yeah.
0: Come. Have a seat by the hearth. Hello? Finian? Earth 2 Finian, are you there?
1: No. Oh, I'm sorry. I tend to be daydreaming a lot lately.
0: Well, that's a relief. I thought you were sleepwalking.
1: That's what it feels like most of the time. Like I'm in a dream or stuck in some kind of surreal story and can't get out.
0: Ah, so, what's the story about?
1: That's just it. It keeps changing and doesn't make any sense.
0: Well, that does make sense. You're in a new town, a new home, a new school, with a new accent.
1: That doesn't sound British.
0: But it's funny.
1: Thanks for rubbing it in.
0: I'd rather rub it in than rub you the wrong way. Huh? You, young man, are in one of the most exciting times of your life. A new chapter.
1: Yeah, I guess.
0: Ah, it's time to stop the guessing. And time to live this chapter out to see how it ends.
1: I'm not sure I want to know how it ends.
0: Oh?
1: The beginning has been pretty awful. It started before I even knew we were moving to the U.S.
0: Good.
1: What?
0: Before I tell you the what, I'm assuming that this chapter started right about the time you gave your life to Jesus as your Savior.
1: How did you know that?
0: Oh, it's difficult to keep that kind of light from leaking out. Unless, of course, you put it under a bushel.
1: That is when it all started. I was so excited at first. I was alive for the very first time. The Bible became my best friend. God was answering my prayers. And then all of a sudden, my family started to say that I was acting like my crazy Uncle Charlie.
0: Crazy.
1: The few friends I did have shunned me, and life just became miserable. That's how this chapter started.
0: Now we're getting closer to the root of the problem.
1: I hope so, because it feels more like a root canal.
0: What you need, my friend, is... are you ready for this? What you need is enthusiasm!
1: Huh? Enthusiasm? Seriously?
0: Yes.
1: Uncle Charlie, I wish I could see the world the way you do, but it's just... it's just not normal.
0: Normal? Normal? If you have the God of the universe living inside you, then you try to be normal. Furthermore, you can't live with enthusiasm. Woo-hoo! Because you don't understand what it means. Come here.
2: Whoa. Uncle Charlie. Oh, my head. Make my head.
1: There's no one like you in the entire world, Uncle Charlie. Go ahead. Enlighten me about enthusiasm.
0: The word comes from the Greek. En meaning in, and theo meaning God. Enthusiasm. Originally, the word described someone who was in God or God was within him. This kind of person lived with an intense spiritual passion because God was in them. And you, my nephew, are almost dead.
1: I think you're almost right.
0: Almost nothing? Stand up, lad. Up, up, up, up, up. Get that blood pumping.
1: All right. But Uncle Charlie, I'm not like you. I can't fake enthusiasm.
0: Fake it? If Jesus is alive in you, there's nothing to fake. For I'm crucified with Christ, nevertheless I live. Yet not I, but Christ lives in me. Did you hear that? Christ lives in me. And the life which I now live in the flesh, I live by the faith of the Son of God who loved me and gave himself for me. And if someone is going to give himself for me, I'm going to live myself for him.
1: How? How do I live for him when I feel like I barely know him?
0: Oh, by taking up gardening.
1: Gardening?
0: Yes, gardening. You hard of hearing? No, strike that. You're hard of understanding.
1: I'll say, I don't have a clue of what you're talking about.
0: Well, then, here's your first clue. Oh, let's see, where is it? Ha, ha, ha,
1: A book on gardening?
0: No, a book on understanding gardening.
1: A Bible?
0: Yes! Let me find the gardening chapter. Right, here. Matthew chapter 13. Oh. Read, please.
1: All right. Hear ye, therefore, the parable of the sower.
0: Ah! Make sure you hear ye.
1: All right. Mm-hmm. When anyone hears the word of the kingdom and understands it not, then cometh the wicked one, and catches away that which was sown in his heart. This is he which received seed by the wayside. But he that received the seed into the stony ground, the same is he that hears the word, and immediately with joy receives it. Yet hath he no root in himself, but endures for a while.
0: Thus we have reached the root of the problem.
1: Which is?
0: You have no roots. Rather, you haven't grown deep yet. Look, read right here.
1: Well, because they had no root, they withered away. That sounds familiar.
0: It may describe you, but we're not going to let it define you. Oh, no. Mm-hmm. You, my nephew, just need some enthusiasm. And that comes from the roots. What do you say? Like me to help you get rooted?
1: Think so. What do I need to do?
0: You need to listen closely to the tip I'm about to give you. But first, I have a question for you. Did you know that you will be the same person 5 years from now as you are today, except for the people you meet and the books you read?
1: I think I've heard you mention it once or twice or...
0: Well, if you don't want to stay as you are, come this way. I've got some people I'd like you to meet.
1: And books to read.
0: You're getting it. Now come, no time to lose.
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0: Ta-da!
1: Whoa. Look at all these books.
0: Ah, these are not just books, my dear Finian. These are worlds to explore, kingdoms to conquer, universes to discover, and strangers waiting to become friends.
1: Have you read all of these?
0: Read them, reread them, and some re-re-read again. Take this one, for example. Let Go by Fenelon. I've read this one over 100 times.
1: Wow.
0: And this one, Tale of Three Kings, well over 50 times.
1: Wow.
0: And this one,
1: The Bible?
0: Read through it cover to cover each year for the past 25 years.
1: That's impressive.
0: Did you know that when George Mueller was 71 years of age, he started reading through the Bible 4 times each year? And he did this until he was 92 years old.
1: Well, that's... 84 times.
0: That's what gave him the faith and courage to feed countless orphans without knowing where the money would come from. Look at this one. Hmm? The basket of flowers, one of my favorites. And another favorite, Sir Knight of the Splendid Way. Oh. Better than even Pilgrim's Progress. You need to start reading this one post-haste. Oh. Only the pure in heart can serve God.
1: Huh.
0: And after that, you need to read Hand on the Bridle. That will help knock the stubbornness out of you. And here, take this one.
1: Kelly Nash, the boy who didn't think of... Thanks.
0: And here, catch!
1: Come what may.
0: Come what may, we'll teach you how to handle peer pressure. Here now. Get ready. Hold these books.
1: Wait,
0: start stacking.
1: Whoa.
0: Whoa.
1: Hey, wait.
0: Steady
1: wait.
0: On there, boy.
1: Whoa,
0: and here. Whoa. And take this one. Whoa. And this one. Whoa. Take this one. And this one. And this one. And this. Read them by this weekend. No time to lose.
1: Whoa. Uncle Charlie. Stop. I can't see where I'm going. Whoa. Uncle Charlie.
0: Of course you can't see where you're going. You haven't read the books yet. Start reading them and you'll know where to go and how to get there.
1: I think I'm starting to get it.
0: Good, because you've got a lot of catching up to do. Finian, never forget. Every day you're becoming who you will be forever. So once again, there's no time to lose. Now, spudazzo!
1: What does that mean?
0: It kind of means there's no time to lose. Look at this one. A.W. Tozer. This shouldn't be here. Should be in the biography room. A stowaway. Follow me. Tozer is one of my favorites.
1: You seem to have a lot of favorites.
0: Whatever book I'm reading at the time is usually my favorite. Now let's get A.W. to where he belongs.
1: Whoa!
0: The biography room.
1: These are all biographies?
0: Yep. If you want to catch enthusiasm, start here. Tozer wrote that next to the Holy Scriptures, the greatest aid to the life of faith may be Christian biographies.
1: Well, there must be 1,000 books.
0: 2,133, to be exact. A life-changing, inexhaustible repository of enthusiasm.
1: Huh.
0: Ah, Tyndale, one of my favorite stories. Catch!
1: Oh. Huh, cool cover.
0: It's what's on the inside that will change you. Let's see. Ah, more of my favorites. Here, catch. Here's three more. Ridley, Latimer, and Cranmer. Here's another. Amy Carmichael. Catch. John Huss. Gladys Alwood.
1: Yeah.
0: Watchman Lee. Abraham Lincoln. Catch. C.T. Studd. David Livingston. Adoniram Judson.
1: Keep them coming. Haven't missed one yet.
0: Here, take this one. Spurgeon. And another. G. Campbell Morgan. Charles Simeon. Hudson Taylor. And catch. It's a curve book. Booker T. Washington. And he comes back with a fast book. It's David Brainerd. And here's one more knuckle book. And one of my all-time favorites. It's D.L. Moody, the greatest evangelist of the 19th century. You know, it was Moody who said, the world has not yet seen what God can do through one man wholly committed unto him. Here, it's a grand slam! Get your peanuts and popcorn after the game, ladies and gentlemen.
1: Okay. Enough. Enough! I've never had so many books thrown at me in my life.
0: There's a lot more coming your way, so be ready.
1: I don't think I could ever be ready with you. I haven't had this much fun in a long time.
0: Oh, laughter is like medicine.
1: I feel like a different person already. And I suppose you've read all these books, too.
0: Every single one.
1: Wow.
0: I am who I am today because of the Bible and these books. They're my guides, my counselors, my friends. And speaking of friends, I think you may need some new ones.
1: You mean the books I read?
0: I mean both.
1: Huh?
0: Finian, you will become like the people you spend time with.
1: Oh, but my friends aren't that bad.
0: I've heard that boneheaded statement before. Mm-hmm. Hang around good workers, you'll become a better worker. Hang around good thinkers, you'll be a better thinker. Mm-hmm. Hang around givers, you'll be a better giver.
1: Okay.
0: Hang around a bunch of thumb-sucking, complaining, griping boneheads, and you'll become a better thumb-sucking, complaining, griping bonehead.
1: That's a mouthful.
0: It's more than that. It's a truthful. But there's no time to waste, nor to lose.
1: Uncle Charlie, you said earlier that you wanted to give me a tip.
0: Ah, yes. The tip. Let's see. Where is it? Where? Ah, here we go. This book is for you.
1: For me?
0: For you.
1: Tip Lewis and His Lamp.
0: Your first tip, to help you know what to do from here and where to go from there.
1: Thank you, but...
0: I know. You haven't read a book in years, and when you do, your mind just wanders.
1: How'd you know?
0: Because you watch too many movies and video games. You're a dead giveaway.
1: I am?
0: Finian, you're like a high-powered, finely engineered sports car.
1: Oh?
0: With a dead battery.
1: Oh.
0: You just need a charge. Inspiration that will lead to enthusiasm. Woohoo! Woohoo! And when you're fully charged, you'll be on your way. And it all starts here.
1: Well, may I set this sack of books down first?
0: Yeah, set them right on the table. I'll box them up for you to take home. Now, which room?
1: Room?
0: Which room will be the best setting to read your book?
1: Huh?
0: You can't just read anywhere. The setting has to set the spirit, so where?
1: Oh.
0: Is that the train room? The Christmas room? No, the toy room? The music room? The basement? No! We've got to get you out of the basement and into the...
1: light?
0: No! The attic! Perfect! That's as close to the top as you're going to get today.
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0: Watch your step.
1: Wow. Look at this place.
0: Antiques, relics, priceless collections from my travels all over the world.
1: Whoa.
0: Each trunk full of treasures, ready to be opened and revealed. Well, what do you know? There's an old chair by the window.
1: Huh.
0: Go ahead.
1: Huh?
0: Have a seat.
1: And will you look at this? An old lamp.
0: Huh. As if someone were up here reading or something.
1: Imagine that.
0: And that's what you are about to do. Imagine. That's what's wrong with this generation. They've lost their ability to imagine, replaced with the seductive imaginations of Hollywood, Bollywood, and Wormwood. Finian, it's time to imagine. Imagine that you will do great and mighty things that no mind has ever thought of before. With that, I'll leave you to it.
1: Uncle Charlie?
0: Yes?
1: Thank you.
0: You are welcome, Finian. Most welcome indeed. Now here's a hug for the road!
2: I can't breathe!
0: That'll get the blood circulating! Now, enjoy the story.
1: Let's see. Tip Lewis and His Lamp. Chapter 1.

0: Boys, this is Miss Perry. Do try your best to be gentlemen. I'll be back. Miss Perry, they're all yours.
1: Well, let's start with what you know. What have you learned here?
2: Not much.
3: We don't get lessons, mostly. Don't come unless it's too hot to go fishing or burying.
2: Oh, yeah, Tip comes because he's too lazy to go past the door.
3: Hey, that ain't true. I come to get out of the sun. It's hotter than 80 down home.
2: Hey, Tip, catch.
3: Oh, got it.
1: Well, since you have no lessons, shall I tell you a story?
2: Sure, we like stories.
3: Long as they ain't dumb or dull or nothing.
2: Yeah.
1: This is a story about a boy named Robert.
4: Oh, it's about you, boy.
2: Oh, yeah.
1: He told me this himself, so you may be sure it's true. He said one evening he was walking slowly down the street where he lived.
2: Where was that?
1: Way out west. He said he felt cross. You see, Robert did not have a happy home. His mother was dead and his father was a drunkard. He had nowhere to go and nothing to do. As he walked, he came to a turn where two roads met.
5: Left is home. I know what's there. Hanging around until bedtime. Right is the river. And who knows what's there?
6: Going home, Rob?
5: Dunno. Can't make up my mind.
6: Suppose you come on down to our house and have a game of ball.
5: I do like to play ball. But something keeps telling me. Turn to the right. Go to the river.
6: Well, you coming with me or not?
5: No, I'm gonna head down to the river. See ya.
1: There was a large elm tree on the riverbank where he found a gentleman seated. He had a book in his hand and he was leaning against a tree watching the sunset. As Robert stepped closer, the old man said,
7: Evening. Have a seat.
5: I guess I will.
7: Heard a boy call out just now. Going home, Robert? You Robert?
5: I am.
7: Well, I'll ask you the same question. Are you going home?
5: No, I just walked away from home. Nothing there worth going for. Oh,
7: not that home. I mean, home. Up there. I've just been reading about it. And I heard a great voice out of heaven saying, And God shall wipe away all tears from their eyes, and there shall be no more death, neither sorrow nor crying, neither shall there be any more pain. Former things are passed away. I mean, that home. You going there?
5: I don't know.
7: Ow!
1: What?
7: Cut it out, Joe. He pinched me.
8: Can't handle it.
7: Do it again and I'll pitch you out the window. Go ahead, miss. Finish the story.
1: Oh, that's the class bell. After that day, Robert began to think about these things a great deal. Soon he learned to read the Bible and to pray. He's an old minister now, and I've heard him preach a great many times. He told me once he will always believe God put it into his heart to turn to the right that evening instead of to the left. Very well. That'll be all for today.
3: Woo! All right.
8: Yeah.
3: Not a bad story, huh?
8: Yeah.
3: Let's go.
0: Well, Miss Perry, you stayed the course.
1: Oh, Minister Holbrook, I don't think I've done them any good.
0: You did what you could. None of us can do more. Remember, God's word never returns void.
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3: Welcome to 15 Minutes in the Word with New York Times bestselling author Joyce Meyer. On today's program, Joyce will be teaching from her series, Winning Life's Battles. Our fight is not against people or circumstances. It's actually against the devil, who is real. But we will overcome if we choose to do things God's way. Love always wins. We overcome evil with good. Now, here's Joyce with today's teaching.
4: Mark 13, 23, be on guard and look to yourselves. You need to know yourself, know your weaknesses, know your strengths. Luke 17, 3, be on guard, looking out for one another. When you see somebody starting to compromise in an area, pray for them. When you see that somebody is having a difficult time, pray for them. One of the best ways that we can help each other is to pray right away when we see that they have a need. You don't always need to give everybody a sermon. You certainly don't need to go tell somebody else, oh, I noticed so-and-so was really having a hard time today. No, if God allows you to notice that so-and-so is having a hard time, then you need to pray right away. God, I ask you in Jesus' name to strengthen them. I don't know what they're going through, but I feel like they're having a rough time. And so I'm covering them, asking you to help them in everything that they're up against. Now you've done some service for God. But what we do so often is just talk about things instead of praying about things. Luke 21:8, be on guard. Don't get led astray. Don't backslide. Stay on the narrow path. I pray pretty much every day, God, help me stay off of the broad path that leads to destruction and on the narrow path that leads away to life. Romans 16:17, be on guard concerning those who cause division. Don't hang out with the office gossips. Don't hang out with the neighborhood troublemakers. Ephesians 4:3, guard your peace. We're going to talk about that a lot more later. Jude 21, guard and keep yourselves in the love of God. The word guard is defined as a lookout, a scout, a bodyguard, someone who is a keeper or who keeps. Do you think the president's bodyguards have a casual attitude? Or do you think that they're constantly on guard, constantly watching, constantly looking? We need to be on guard.

morning, I couldn't sleep, and usually I sleep real good. So finally, wish I would have done it sooner, but finally, I said, God, what is the problem? Because I just kind of felt like the Holy Ghost just wasn't leaving me alone. And immediately, God showed me somebody that I had been rude to the day before, and I had to apologize to God, and then when it was time to do it the next day, go and apologize to them. But there was a reason why I wasn't sleeping good. So instead of just saying, I don't know why I'm not sleeping good, I wonder why I'm not sleeping good, ask God. Maybe he'll say, you drink too much coffee too late at night. Whatever. You know, Dave was having a real hard time one time sleeping, and when he went to God, God told him, you're drinking too much Dr. Pepper. Not against Dr. Pepper, but he was going to the drive-in and getting this great big 32-ounce thing every day and sucking it down, and it was keeping him from sleeping. Ask God what's wrong with you. Come on. Some of you don't even want to know, do you? And I'd ask him nothing. He might tell me. I'm preaching better than you guys are acting. I'm going to have to perk you up. See, that's being responsible, not just to live, well, you know, I don't know why I feel this way. You know, I don't, you know, my mind is under attack. Well, then open your mouth and say, devil, I rebuke you. Get away from me. Go get your Bible, open it up, and read it out loud till you have peace in your mind again. Because it'll work if you'll do it. I got my feelings hurt one time, and I was mad. I was mad at Dave. You know, when you're mad at somebody, you don't want to go in the room where they're at. You just, when they come in the room where you're at, everything just gets in a knot, and you're like, you won't talk to them, won't say nothing, not about to do for them what you would normally do. If you would normally go get yourself something to drink, you'd bring them something, but not now. Nope. Doing nothing for you. Well, see, I've learned after 30-some-odd years in the Word that that just doesn't work in kingdom economy. That all I'm doing is opening a door for the devil. The Bible says, don't let the sun go down on your anger. Do not give him any such opportunity. Don't let him have a foothold. But I feel so angry, and I feel so hurt. We start playing the blame game. You don't ever have to worry about what anybody else is doing or not doing. The only part we are responsible for is our part. You didn't hear me. Let's think about that again. Let's tell that to everybody watching by TV. You never have to worry about what somebody else is doing or not doing. You're only responsible for your part. You do your part, and God will always take care of you. If you do your part, God will always take care of you. Well, sure, the enemy wanted me to stay mad all night and lose my peace and lose my joy. But I took my Bible, I went in my little room that was my office at the time. I got down in the floor. I got on my face. I stuck that Bible in my nose. And I said, God, I just want you to know that I am not getting up from here nor leaving this room until you give me the grace to go out that door and act like a woman of God and talk to my husband. Amen. And we went at it. Started praying, started reading. My gosh, the stuff I do for you guys. I wish I didn't feel this way, but God, just help me not to feel this way. No, I want you to get some fire in your belly this weekend. God brought you here so I could fan the flame. Fan those embers that may be about to die or go out. It's so hard. Please stop saying that.
1 Thessalonians 5.

0: 6. Accordingly then, let us not sleep as the rest do, and this is not talking about going to bed at night, but let us keep wide awake, alert, watchful, cautious, and on our guard, and let us be sober, calm, collected, and circumspect. That doesn't sound like somebody that's just kind of, whatever. This is a person who is intentional, living on purpose. They have set their mind for victory, and they are not going to have anything else. Amen? Paul said, my determined purpose is to know him. I wish I knew God like you do. No, you got to be determined. You got to be determined enough to go to bed at night, to get up in the morning, to go spend that time with God, and to get to know him. Does anybody feel a glow coming down in your belly at least? The Bible says in 1 Corinthians 2:15 that the spiritual man tries all things. He investigates, questions, looks into, and examines all things. If we want to live in victory, we got to stop being sleepy. Amen? Pay attention to the little promptings of the Holy Spirit. Pay attention to the discernment that you have in you. I've been going through some stuff in Proverbs again, and over and over and over it talks about wisdom and prudence and discernment and discretion. Those are four of the most wonderful words, and I would venture to say that a lot of people don't even know what they mean. It's the ability to choose between right and wrong. Discernment is something that you can get down in your spirit that will keep you safe if you'll listen to it. One morning last week, I was up in my office and I had on a long nightgown. I wasn't dressed yet for the day, so there's a little, you know, picture for you, Joyce in her nightgown. And I had some Bibles, because I was going to do some TV that day, and so I had a couple Bibles I had to take to the office, and I had my empty coffee cup. I was carrying my empty little coffee mug, and so just as I got to the steps, I had this little knowing thought, I should probably get a hold of that nightgown and hold it up a little bit just so I don't get my feet tangled up in it and trip. But I thought, sound like anybody you know? So I started on down the steps and I almost fell. Well, right away I told the Lord I was sorry. Now here's the thing. God's grace saved me that time. He's merciful and gracious. But you know what? And this is just my thought. You can think what you want. I won't ever go down those steps again and not pick that nightgown up if I got it on. And I'll tell you why. Because I believe now that I know and I saw the mercy of God, if I continued to do something dumb, then it wouldn't, you know, and if I fell, then it wouldn't be that God said, well, you didn't listen to me, so I'm going to kick you down the steps. That's not the way God is. But when we don't listen to God and we know that we're not listening to God, it's one thing if you don't know, but when you know, it's another story. If you don't listen to God, then what we do is we bring ourselves out here, out from under his protection, where we're open play to the enemy. These guys are happier than you. I'm going to preach to them. You know, we have to be careful. We're always saying, well, I know I shouldn't, but. Well, I know I should, but. Well, I know I should go to bed, but. Well, then tomorrow when you're tired, it's not God's fault. It's not the devil's fault. It's your own fault. And you know, I'm not just trying to act like everybody's mother. I don't know. Maybe I am, but. I'm trying to help you. I'm trying to show you that some of these simple little practical things that you know you should or shouldn't do, they can make a major difference in your life. A major difference in your life. Spiritual warfare does not have to be difficult. Defeating the devil does not have to be difficult. God has given us weapons. He has given us offensive weapons, weapons that we can go after the enemy with. We don't have to wait for him to come at us and just defend ourselves. We can go at him. And there are three things, three simple foundational things that every believer should learn before he ever learns much else other than God loves me. And they are the power that's in the Word of God, the power that's in the name of Jesus, and the power that's in the blood of Jesus Christ.
1: 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God is on our side no matter what. He wants to help us with everything because we're His kids and He loves us. But the devil tries hard to keep us from knowing our true identity as children of God because he doesn't want us to know the power and authority we have over him. It's time we know who we are and whose we are and pick up the weapons God gave us to fight.
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1: Welcome to Everyday Moments with Joyce Meyer. 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
2: You know, any of you who go to church, you're accustomed to singing songs of praise and worship to God as part of that church experience. But you know, praise and worship is more than just singing a song, looking at a book, or looking at overhead projector and just singing words that we see, but it's an attitude of the heart. And I want to encourage you, when you are worshiping and praising, that you really keep your mind on what you're doing and don't let your mind wander off to something else. Don't get caught up in what I just call a Sunday morning ritual. God doesn't want to just live in a little Sunday morning box that we try to keep him in, but he wants to invade every day of our lives. And he wants us not only to offer up a few songs on Sunday morning, but he wants us to praise him every single day of our lives. We need to start each day with praise and thanksgiving and continue all throughout the day. God is awesome, and he's worthy to be praised.
1: We hope that Everyday Moments is challenging you to act on what God is calling you to do. 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
1: Hi, Malcolm Ryan here with another Sounds Good extravaganza. And to begin with, let's join Stephen Curtis Chapman in the land of opportunity.

A heart pure and simple is a heart that stays free, that's for sure. Just love the lyrics of that song, not least the verse where Stephen sings, "As I'm walking through this life making choices, there's one thing I must never forget. This land of opportunity has one God. If I seek him first, he'll take care of the rest." Also on that subject, here's the Swan Silvertones

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1: Hallmark of quality.
0: And right now, I want to have a word with someone who, although already a believer, is concerned that they're just not living the way they should. Maybe that's you, my friend. And maybe you're thinking you've drifted so far from God that you're now beyond forgiveness. Then let me assure you that the grace of God is greater than any of our sins, and there is no sin that He won't forgive. As an example, let's consider the shameful way the disciple Peter behaved when Jesus was arrested just before his crucifixion. Up to that moment, Peter had been a keen follower, but scared of possible consequences, he disowned Jesus not just once, but three times. And we might have thought, well, he's gone too far. God's not going to bother with him anymore. Yet it's clear from reading Luke 22, verses 60 to 62, that after the third denial of being associated with Jesus, as the Lord Jesus turned and looked at him, that broke Peter's heart. No doubt, he was full of remorse, so sad that he had let the Lord down at such a critical time. So what did Jesus do after his glorious resurrection? As John 21 from verse 15 tells us, he sought out Peter, assured him that he was forgiven, and restored him to fellowship and service. Now when we sin, it's for sure that Satan the devil is going to try to convince us that we're hopelessly lost in sin and there's no way back. But we mustn't believe that lie. Instead, let's trust in the truth of 1 John 1 verse 9, where we're told that if we confess our sins, God is faithful and just and will forgive us our sins and purify us from all unrighteousness. My friend, it's never too late for anyone to turn to God in repentance. So don't leave it any longer. Come back to the Lord and rediscover the joy of being His child forevermore.

greater vision there. And if you need to get back into a right relationship with the Lord, you might like to say a prayer like this. Father God, I come before you with a heavy heart, burdened by my sins and shortcomings. I own up to the ways in which I've fallen short and hurt others. And Lord, I seek your forgiveness and healing. Help me, please, to release the weight of guilt and shame that I carry, and grant me the strength to learn from my mistakes and to grow into a better person. May your boundless love and grace wash over me, renewing my spirit and granting me the peace that comes from knowing I'm forgiven. In Jesus' name, Amen.

They were casting crowns, and to be sure, no sin and no sinner is beyond hope. And with that in mind, here's the Gaither Vocal Band.

Well, that was one testimony to the saving, forgiving, restoring grace of God. And here's another, this time from Sandy Patty, as she sings, Saviour came when I was needy, mercy found when I was lost, but for him my soul would perish. O Saviour finds the heart that's lost.

Hope you're enjoying all the fine inspirational music on today's show. And next up on Sounds Good with me, Malcolm Ryan, from Branch FM Radio for Life, here comes Jim Murray.

Maranatha Music. Lord, you are more precious than silver. Lord, you are more costly than gold. Lord, you are more beautiful than diamonds, and nothing I desire compares with you. They're the words. Now here's the tune, as performed by saxophonist Shane Thielen.

0: Well, that's it for this time round. So in looking forward to seeing you again soon, this is Malcolm Ryan saying bye for now.
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0: Hello and welcome back to Bible Focus. I hope you're doing well. I hope you're having a great week so far. But this is session 3 of our series on Lament with Tom Hollingsby. And so, without further ado, I'll hand over to Tom to kick off day 3.
1: Thanks, Eamon. In this series, we're looking at lament in the scriptures, how to talk to God about our sorrows and our sadnesses, not bottling them up, not being stoic with them and never talking to God about them, and not merely talking to others, even though that's cathartic and comforting. Without talking to God, our faith can even dwindle, even though we're talking to lots of different people. In the last talk, we saw how raw and brutal Jeremiah's suffering was. Yet, as he lamented to God, we saw him move to hope and trust in Lamentations chapter 3, able to say those famous words, "And the steadfast love of the Lord never ceases. His mercies never come to an end." A wonderful place to be in the midst even of our sorrows. But in Lamentations 3, Jeremiah was suffering and struggling and lamenting over things that had happened to him. The Babylonians had come into the city and caused all sorts of damage. These were things that were quite big and ostensible and obvious. It was a sort of suffering. But in Lamentations 3, we saw Jeremiah suffering because of things that had happened to him. Very clear and very obvious. He could see it around in the streets, and he knew what happened to his people and how they'd moved such a long way away from him and how awful that was. Today, we're going to look at a different lament by a hero of the faith, a different hero of the faith though, by Moses. And Moses isn't lamenting in this lament on things that have happened to him in the same way. Instead, Moses, in Psalm 90, laments over the fleeting and groaning nature of life, which is under the judgment and curse of God. Let's look through Psalm 90 if you've got it, and you can see the text. It's great to have it open, but I'll be reading the verses through that I think are relevant as well. In verses 1 to 2, Moses reflects on the greatness of God. He sees that God is vast and eternal, his dwelling place from everlasting to everlasting. And he opens with a psalm like this: "Lord, you have been our dwelling place in all generations. Before the mountains were brought forth, or ever you had formed the earth and the world, from everlasting to everlasting, you are God." He sees how great and mighty God is. But then he zooms in. He looks at the people around him, probably those he's been with in the desert for 40 years, and he sees what they've been going through. He sees how hard and agonizing their experience has been. There have been good things. God has done great things for them, but life has been tough, and many of them have died. He writes from verse 3, "You return, man, to dust, and say, return, O children of man." And in verse 5, "You sweep them away as with a flood. They are like a dream, like the grass that's renewed in the morning. In the morning it flourishes and is renewed. In the evening it fades and withers." Moses is lamenting here. He's talking to God as he looks at life and sees how fragile it is and how seemingly fleeting it is. "All our ways pass under your wrath," he says. "We bring our years to an end like a sigh. The years of our life are 70, or by reason of strength 80. Yet their span is but toil and trouble. They are soon gone and we fly away." Do you echo that feeling? The brevity of life, how simple and quick it is. How often do we say that time flies, that there's never enough of it, that it's all going too quickly? And we lament that. We grieve it. Why? Well, it's because deep down, if we know our God, and deep down generally, actually, we know we were made for more. Just like God is eternal and has been our dwelling place for all generations, we were made for eternity. Moses recognizes that. He sees that suffering originally was never meant to be our story. because we were made to be with God forever. But because sin entered the world and with it God's righteous judgment, now we live under a shadow. We're rescued by Jesus, yes, but still living in and experiencing the consequences of a fallen world which is under a curse from God. A shortened life. People only live 70, 80, or with good hospital care, 90 or 100. There's groaning, toil, and the struggle of simply sometimes getting up and facing each day and providing food for the table. That is the norm now, and it's hard. Life isn't all roses. And a wonderful thing is, Moses laments this. He talks to God about it. He engages with him on this very simple subject that we groan and we sigh and people die. And life's really hard sometimes. But the reason it's wonderful is where his lament takes him and who he's lamenting to. Because he doesn't just stay in sorrow. He acknowledges that we come from God. He acknowledges that our present condition, well, it's fair. And then he turns back to God in prayer. He doesn't bottle his emotions up. He doesn't spray them in every direction. He brings them to the Lord. And actually, he realizes that is the beginning of wisdom and even the beginning of hope. Look what he says as we go through the psalm. So teach us to number our days, he says in verse 12, that we may get a heart of wisdom. Help us to understand reality rightly before you. Just like Jeremiah says, your steadfast love never ceases. Moses realizes that God, considering life is so fleeting and fragile, it's God who has been our dwelling place for all generations and is eternal. It's God who we need more than anything. So he cries out, satisfy us in the morning with your steadfast love, that we may rejoice and be glad all our days. Every new day, every sunrise, Lord, satisfy us, that we may be glad in this hard and toilsome world. He prays, make us glad for as many days as you have afflicted us, for as many years as we have seen evil. And that is exactly what God wants to do. He knows we have to walk through the valley of the shadow of death. He knows we'll face trials, but he wants us to know that we can bring them to him and come to him honestly and openly. And he wants us to find our hope in him and his promises. If you're anything like me, you probably bottle things up a bit and you share them with people without talking them to God. But here's a word of warning. Be careful of grumbling. There's a difference between grumbling and lamenting. The grumbler feels the weight of life's difficulties and expresses them, but often against God, they don't really want to change. It just becomes a self-justifying cycle. God is awful. I'm right to be upset, and there's no movement, no growth. Worse, grumbling can become satisfying in a twisted way. You complain and complain, and when someone offers a solution, you don't want it. But because being sorry for yourself starts to feel good. That's why our sorrow must be taken to the Lord, and lament opens us up to change. It opens our faith. It invites God into our grief so that we might grow, be comforted, and deepen our trust in him. Lamenting isn't easy, but it's a beautiful gift because it brings our whole selves, our whole lives to God, not just the tiny bits, not just the parts we feel in control of, all of it. Let the favor of the Lord our God be upon us and establish the work of our hands. Yes, establish the work of our hands.
0: Thank you, Tom. And unfortunately, that's all the time we have today here on Bible Focus. I hope you've been blessed by what you've heard today. Join Tom and I at the exact same time tomorrow as we continue to look at lament. Take care.

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2: Well, I want to continue in the sharing of the Beatitudes, these eight attributes of a follower of Jesus, eight character traits that make up a disciple of the Lord. And I am now have been assigned with 6, 7, and 8, and I'm on number 7. And I believe number 7 is one of the most difficult ones in the 8. And we were talking about my assignment of these 3 and how I got all the P's. Blessed are the pure in heart, blessed are the peacemakers, and blessed are those that are persecuted. So I guess being Paw gave me all the P's. And so this one, again, has so much nuance to it. Look at verse 9 again. We just read them, but verse 9 says, blessed are the peacemakers, for they shall be called the sons of God. What does it mean to be a peacemaker? What does a peacemaker look like? And when it comes to the subject of peace, again, there's so much nuance. I feel the challenge of trying to share on this in one session and not able to clarify everything or balance every statement out. But it's important that we understand.

And the peace movement was a pseudo-peace. Not enough people in this service from the 60s, okay. It was weird. And what was called peace was appeasement. What was called peace was compromise. What was called peace is not what Jesus and the Bible teaches in regards to peace and being a peacemaker. For instance, watch the paradox here. Jesus said in John 16:33, "These things have I spoken unto you, that in me you may have peace." Then he says, "But in the world you shall have tribulation." That sounds contradictory. I have found peace. I found the Prince of Peace. I'm forgiven and reconciled because of the great peacemaker, Jesus Christ. And so now I have this great peace in my heart. But this peace I have with God is actually positioning me for tribulation now in the world. Amen. And a lot of believers just simply do not understand this conflict of God's peace and His kind of peace and who these peacemakers are and the cost for making peace. Jesus, again, is the ultimate peacemaker, and it cost Him His life. It cost Him everything. God sent Jesus, and Jesus was the ultimate peacemaker between God and man. And everybody rejected Him, and it ultimately cost Him His life. So when we talk about peacemakers, this may not be comfortable for many of us because, again, of what does it mean to be a peacemaker? Peacemakers actively pursue peace with others and between warring parties. A peacemaker actively pursues peace, like if Landon and I have an issue, then I actively pursue peace with him. If Landon and Pastor Jacob have an issue, a peacemaker enters into those hostilities, that combative atmosphere, and reconciles the two parties. Peacemakers are not people that enter into a conflict as diplomats or just managers of conflict. Peacemakers are in there not to take sides. Peacemakers are in there to bring everybody to one side, God's side. Peace with God is the only way we'll ever have peace one with another. And there's risk involved in being a peacemaker. That's why there are so few among us. That's incorrect. I have a lot of friends that are police officers. I just respect police officers, military, and those serving in the military, and just have a high regard for them in my heart and what they are willing to pay for our freedom and order and law and all those kind of things. And so if you'll, amen. Wow. That was impressive. And so anyway, if you go to any of the police officers that attend here and ask them, what is the highest risk situation that you find yourself in often? What kind of a issue do you least want to enter into because of the high risk involved in it? They'll tell you domestic violence, that coming and entering in a combat zone between a husband and a wife can bring the highest risk. And many times the police officer has nothing to win and everything to lose. Now, that's not a perfect illustration, but it shows you the point that I know of where there's been situations where a husband was just beating the fire out of a wife, and the police officer is called and enters in as a peacemaker, and now the wife turns on the cop as he's trying to make peace, be a peacemaker in the situation. And this happens in church culture a lot of times. A lot of leaders in our churches throughout this country are unwilling to enter into conflict because of the high risk that's involved in dealing with issues, even in the church. And there are needless splits that take place in churches because there's not enough peacemakers. There's not enough people willing to take the risk. I know that, again, some churches don't even counsel anymore or offer any kind of coaching or scriptural help

0: for people in trouble, especially in the area of marriage, because you take a high risk. I can't tell you how many people we've lost in our church over the years because I was willing to be blessed by God. I was willing to take a risk. I was willing to enter into a combat zone and be a peacemaker, and it turned out worse for me than everybody. We lost them even as members of our church. And that's why a lot of churches don't have peacemakers in them anymore, because of the high risk. And I've found myself in situations. There's one I wish I could tell, but every time I even bring it up, it's so heightened in our culture that you get people all confused and they don't even hear what you got to say. But at the risk of saying too much, I was invited into a situation where there was this cultural movement within society of which the police were hated, and the police were falsely accused, and the police were attacked, and the police were shot, and people were marching saying, "What do we want? We want dead cops." And so I'm entering a situation where you've got the police represented, you've got a group represented, and I'm in the middle of it on a stage. And it did not go well for me, because I didn't come there to agree with one party. I didn't come there to say you're the right one and you're the wrong one. I came there as an ambassador of Christ to reconcile, and I was only for one party, and that's Jesus Christ and Him crucified. And it did not go well. I failed miserably. I learned a lot, went through a few days of discouragement, but I failed miserably because I was unable to reconcile these two parties. Because how many of you know, if we have corrupt cops, the church needs to step up. We don't need to burn our town down. We don't need to make threats against all policemen. We don't need to bear false witness against all cops. But there need to be some peacemakers in the church that I guarantee in our town, if there was a corrupt cop, we would go and sit down with the chief of police or the sheriff or whoever and say, one thing that you don't want and one thing we don't want is a corrupt cop. If the police force becomes corrupt, everything collapses. I was in a foreign country just recently where hundreds of thousands of women are being raped. I know that's hard to conceive. I still can't believe it. I was right in the middle of it and it happening. And when some of the girls that were being raped would go to a police officer, they would get raped by the police officer. How many of you know everything's falling apart and that would need to be addressed, and God would want a peacemaker to go in there and speak the truth in love and say, this is wrong on this party and this is wrong on this party, and we're going to make it right because we're going to repent. We're going to change our mind about this thing, and we're going to pursue unity. We're going to pursue peace. We're going to do what's right on our part to make peace. Hallelujah. That right there is a high risk, and I guarantee a few people are willing to do it. Few people are willing to do it, because again, you may be blessed by God, but in a lot of situations when you're a peacemaker, you're not going to feel blessed. I did not feel blessed on that stage that day when I got people. I mean, everybody's mad at me. I had more unity in that meeting than I've ever had. Everybody was mad at me, and it didn't feel good, but according to God, I was blessed. That's what a blessed life looks like, is you're willing to go in the middle of a hostile combat zone and reconcile people to God. Look at this same chapter, Matthew chapter 5. I don't think it's an accident that the eighth attribute is blessed are those that are persecuted for righteousness' sake. I think that came right after blessed are the peacemakers, because sometimes in being a peacemaker, you're going to be falsely judged, you're going to be falsely accused, you're going to be persecuted. Then Jesus goes on in that same chapter to talk about the importance of reconciliation. Look at verse 21. You have heard that it was said to those of old, you shall not murder, and whoever murders will be in danger of the judgment. But I say that whosoever is angry with his brother, man, I love this part, without a cause. Sometimes there's a cause, a righteous cause. But I say to you that whosoever is angry with his brother without a cause shall be in danger of judgment. And whoever says to his brother, Raca, shall be in danger of the council. But whosoever says, you fool, shall be in danger of hell fire. Therefore, if you bring your gift to the altar, and there remember that your brother has something against you, leave your gift before the altar, go your way. First be reconciled to your brother, and then come and offer your gift. I just love all of that. Blessed are those that value human relationships above money. Blessed are those that value reconciliation, that value God's kind of unity, that values a family of peace, that values a house of peace. Blessed are those that are still willing to bring their gift to the altar. But notice God said, if you remember your brother has an offense against you, leave your gift. I like that part. Don't take your gift and run. Leave your money. Leave your gift. Don't quit giving. Don't lose the reality and power of sowing and reaping and honoring God with offerings. But leave it at the altar and go reconcile with your brother, because God values human relationships more than our money. God values us learning to get along. God values unity and peace in our marriages, and it takes work. Amen. Values peace with our children, and it takes work. The first peacemaker you were supposed to be introduced to was a godly mom. Amen. Anybody remember mom? The peacemaker? Peacemaker. Yeah, but he started, I don't care, I'm going to finish it. Forgive each other. Hug one another. Blessed are the peacemakers. They shall be called godly mamas. Hallelujah. Blessed are peacemakers among us that are willing to deal with hard situations. That are willing when we see division rising up among us. That we're willing to deal with that. To go into that. And to make sure we reconcile in order for God's will to be done. Hebrews chapter 12, verse 14 says, pursue peace with all people and holiness, without which no one will see God. Pursue peace and holiness, without which no one will see God. I grew up Pentecostal holiness, those of you that know me, and that scripture was kind of used to just browbeat us with, if we don't live holy, we won't see God. My ability to see God is not based on my personal holiness. It's based on the holiness of Jesus, and my faith in Jesus is why and how I see God. But when I live holy, people see God in my life and in my good works. When we live unholy lives, people don't see God. They don't glorify God. It's our good works that is a light that men are to see and behold. And when they see our good works, they will glorify God. The reason blessed are the peacemakers shall be called the sons of God is even when the world, when they see our love one for another, when they see us work our differences out, when they see us walk things out that are hard and difficult, they call us the sons or the children of God. Romans 12, 18, one of my favorites. If it is possible, as much as depends on you, live peaceable with all men. If it be possible. With some folks, it's not possible. Okay, we'll try this side. With some people, peace is not possible. Amen. Paul was at peace with everybody, but not everybody was at peace with him. I'm at peace with everybody. I have no axe to grind, no offense, no hurt, no bitterness, nothing in my heart toward anybody or even any groups. But not all people are at peace with God or with me. And with some, it's not possible. I have gone to people and tried to reconcile, and it's not possible. Again, this is a challenge in one session, because even that comment takes a lot of explanation on when is it not possible? What does that mean? And if I go down that trail, I won't get done. But the point is, the Bible says, look, if it's possible, live at peace with all men. suffer the sacrifice of your opinion. Suffer the sacrifice and suffer. That's a whole new word I just made up. Hallelujah. Suffer and sacrifice your way. A peacemaker is willing to suffer and sacrifice their way, your way, for Yahweh. Hallelujah. That's a peacemaker. That's a peacemaker. In Luke 17:3, if your brother sins against you, rebuke him. If he repents, forgive him. It takes a lot of courage to go to one another when we sin against one another. We all sin against one another. We all fail. We all fall. I know there's a lot of religious people that are just, they're just snakes and vipers. They're just dishonest. They just act like they never mess up. They never fail. They never misspeak. They're never wrong. I got to work hard to be at peace with those people. Bottom line is, while we all mess up, we all make mistakes, it takes courage. Again, I don't mean to pick on Landon, but if Landon sins against me, which he never has, which he never will, I'm to go to Landon. And I'm to be a peacemaker between he and I. What do I need to do to fix this? Outside of compromising my faith, my conscience, clear scripture, what do we got to do to make this right? Landon, that's a peacemaker. And you may have to sacrifice your feelings. You may have to sacrifice your opinion. You may have to sacrifice some tradition. There's risk and there's cost to being a peacemaker. That's why there's so few of us. And yet God is raising up peacemakers among us. People of courage, people of strong conviction, people that know how to love people, but also deal with things in the love of God. Most people just don't have the courage to do that. Go to 2 Corinthians 5. 2 Corinthians chapter 5. Those of you that know me know verse 17 is my favorite scripture. Therefore, if any man be in Christ, he's a new creature. Old things are passed away. Behold, all things have become new. Look at verse 18. Now, all things are of God, who has reconciled us to himself through Jesus Christ and has given us the ministry of reconciliation. That is, that God was in Christ reconciling the world to himself, not imputing their trespasses unto them, and has committed unto us, us believers, the word of reconciliation. Now we are ambassadors for Christ, as though God were pleading through us. We implore you on Christ's behalf, be reconciled to God.
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0: Welcome to Gospel Truth with Andrew Womack, a teaching ministry emphasizing God's unconditional love and grace. 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And now, here's Andrew.
1: But this boulder rolled over my head, and honestly, I thought it was the end. I thought I was dead, and I jumped straight up in the air, and I ran a quarter of a mile. I don't know why. I just ran a quarter of a mile down the road going, "I'm healed in the name of Jesus," because I was afraid to look to see how bad things were. And did you know my hand was swollen up for a couple of weeks or something, but really very minor damage, and I could have been dead. And I've got a sign there that says, "On this date, August the 25th, 1999, God saved my life when this boulder rolled over my hand, arm, and head." And then I wrote down Psalms, I think 116 something, that says, "The Lord preserves the simple." And I got this marker there, and I walked by that thing, and I remember that right here, Jesus saved my life. Every time I go to the Dallas-Fort Worth area, I go by our house where I grew up. I go by the field where I received the baptism of the Holy Spirit and spoke in tongues for the first time. And I just sit there and look at that. And I can go all over that city, and I can show you dozens and dozens and dozens of places where I had supernatural encounters with God. And I never go back there, that it doesn't just stir me up. That's what this says. You stir up your pure minds by way of remembrance. And you know, it's your imagination. And if you don't remember things, if you let long periods of time go in between when you remember and when you picture things, did you know that your memory will change? I saw this another time I went back. And when I was a kid, there was this place that I used to ride my bike through. And in my mind, it was this huge forest. It was so dense that when you were in the bright sunlight and you would go through this little trail into these trees, it would be so dark your eyes couldn't adjust and you'd hit a tree or something like that. I mean, it was dark in there. It was such this huge wood. And in my mind, it was just this huge, huge forest. And I used to go in there and dream all kinds of things. You know, I went back 30, 40 years later and found that place. And I bet you that stand of trees wasn't as big as this room. It's just a little tiny short thing. It wasn't that big. And it hadn't changed. I mean, it was everything around it was still the same. It wasn't like they had developed something and cut it down. It was just in my mind's eye to a little kid. This was a huge forest. And the truth was, it's just a little clump of trees. But in my mind, it was different because I had pictured it different as a child. And you know what? You need to go back and rehearse your things and keep your memory sharp. This is just andiology, but I think this is the reason that some people have Alzheimer's and things like that, is because they don't exercise their memory. We are in a society that just sits here and vegetates and watches something else and somebody else does, and we don't use our brains. And it's like a muscle. If you don't use it, the thing gets out of whack. And it keeps you sharp to go back and remember these things. You need to stir up your minds, your imagination, by remembrance. 1 John chapter 5, verse 20 says, "And we know that the Son of God is come and hath given us an understanding," that's the same Greek word, "that we may know him that is true, and we are in him that is true, even in his Son Jesus Christ. This is the true God and eternal life." I believe that Your imagination is a part of you understanding and knowing God. You have to use your imagination. You have to take what the Word says and use your imagination to paint a positive picture, what the Bible calls hope, about what God can do for you. Amen? Let me just use some other scripture. I've got 30 pages worth of stuff here, and there's no way I'm going to cover it all. So let me just go through quickly and cover as much of this as I can. In Psalms chapter 31, verse 24, it says, "Be of good courage, and he shall strengthen your heart, all ye that hope in the Lord." And again, I'm calling hope, based on what I've already said, a positive imagination. Hope is not just anticipation of good, but it's anticipating it to the point that you've meditated on it and you see good. And when you hope in the Lord, it will strengthen your heart. It says in Psalms chapter 33, verse 18, "Behold, the eye of the Lord is upon them that fear him, upon them that hope in his mercy." Again, we need to have a hope that God is merciful to us, that things are going to turn out good. Many people live with a constant dread. They've been through rough things in their life, and they just anticipate bad. And you know what? Bad is going to come. We live in a fallen world, and you will have problems. But you don't need to focus on that. We need to have a hope. And God, it says that His eyes are upon them that fear Him, upon those that hope in His mercy. Man, you need to be looking for the mercy of God. You need to anticipate the mercy of God. You need to see it. Look at this. It says in Psalms chapter 33 and verse 22, "Let thy mercy, O Lord, be upon us according as we hope in thee." That's pretty strong scripture. How many of you would like God's mercy to be upon you according to what you are envisioning and seeing? Some of you are saying yes. A bunch of you couldn't say yes. Because you know what? What you see in your heart is failure. You've let criticism of other people or circumstances and things paint a picture on the inside, and you don't have an anticipation of good. You have a dread. You see a train wreck. You see problems ahead. That's the way that you imagine things. And it says God's hope is on you according to... God's mercy is upon you according... Let's see. Here's how it says it. "Thy mercy, O God, be upon us according as we hope in Thee." And whether you know it or not, I believe that that is coming to pass on all of us. Man, here's a great passage. Psalm chapter 27, verse 13 says, "I had fainted unless I had believed to see the goodness of the Lord in the land of the living." Not just in heaven, but in this land. If you, and this doesn't mention the name hope or imagination or anything like that, but I believe that this is involved in this. Unless you can see that, praise God, you're going to win in this life, that the things God has promised you are going to come to pass, unless you have a vision of that, you're going to faint. And you put this together with Hebrews chapter 12, verse 2, where it says, "Looking unto Jesus, the author and the finisher of our faith, lest you be weary and faint in your mind." Yes. Fainting takes place in your mind. It's according to your thought, or if you put all of these things together I've been talking about, it's according to that vision, that image that you have. If you see failure, if you see hardship, if you see suffering, it becomes a self-fulfilling prophecy, and you never get out of it. And somebody's probably thinking, but you know what? It's just reality. I'm not saying that we don't have problems and that people won't come out against us, but I'm saying that shouldn't occupy your vision. You should not be expecting this. This should not be what you are seeing. I'm not ignorant of the fact that people are going to persecute me. That's one of the reasons I love this song about that we were singing, because, you know, it's a new morning. It's time to sing. And I forgot the exact wording, but it basically got to the point that I don't care what happens today. I want it to be that at the end of the day, I'm still going to be blessing the Lord, oh my soul. I'm not saying that problems don't happen, but you know what? I'm not anticipating going out with a whimper. I'm anticipating going out with a song. I'm anticipating being strong and healthy. Amen. I'm expecting an expected end. And I'm believing that, and I see positive things. I'm not thinking that there's not going to be any bumps in the road, but I'm going to still overcome them. You've got to be able to see like that. You'll faint unless you have a positive imagination. Unless you're able to start seeing God's will come into pass in your life, you will faint. You can come here and be encouraged and built up for a brief period of time, but you know what? It's not according to how you think right here. It's when you get back home and when you're on your own, how do you think? What do you see? What does your imagination do when you're by yourself? When nobody's around to encourage you, when the music's not playing, how do you think? How do you talk to yourself? What do you see? I believe that this right here is one reason that people don't experience more victory, is because they go through spurts where they get inspired, but they can't maintain this vision on their own. You've got to get to where you do it, and I'm giving you some real practical things about how that happens. Philippians chapter 1, verse 20, Paul said this, according to my earnest expectation and my hope, that in nothing I shall be ashamed, but that with all boldness as always, so now also Christ shall be magnified in my body, whether it be by life or by death. He's telling you what his hope, what his vision was. He believed, his earnest expectation and hope was that he would never be ashamed, but that Christ would be magnified in him, whether it was life or death. He had a vision of that. And because of it, it came to pass. Boy, here's some great passages of Scripture. Three times in Psalms chapter 42 and 45, one time in, Psalms chapter 42 twice and Psalms 43 once, it says, "Why art thou cast down?" This is Psalms 42, 5. "Why art thou cast down, O my soul, and why art thou disquieted in me? Hope thou in God, for I shall yet praise him for the help of his countenance." That same thing is repeated again in this same Psalms, verse 11, and then in the next Psalms, 43, 5. Three times right here it says, "Why art thou cast down, O my soul, and why art thou disquieted within me? Hope thou in God, for I shall yet praise him who is the health of my countenance and my God." This is saying very clearly that a person who is cast down, depressed, disquieted, because you don't have hope. Hope is the, the antidote to depression. Hope is the antidote to all of these kind of things. And if you have hope, it just totally dispels all of this discouragement and despair. I'm not saying this to criticize anybody, but I am saying that if you are struggling with disappointment and discouragement and you're just barely hanging on by a thread, your problem is you don't have hope. You don't have a positive imagination. You've let the people in your church or the circumstances or the financial situations or who knows, whatever else it is, but you've let something make you think in a way that is painting pictures of failure.
0: That's all the time we have for today, but be sure and tune in again as Andrew continues to teach on the power of hope.
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0: Our starting point for this theme, progress to perfection, was the command given by Jesus to his disciples in Matthew 5:48. Be perfect, therefore, as your heavenly Father is perfect. We saw that that's a very clear, practical command. It cannot be misunderstood. Jesus wants us to be perfect, and the standard of perfection is God the Father. And I use the example of the word round. A thing is either round or it's not round. All circles are round, but circles differ in size. God the Father is like the great circle that embraces the whole universe. You and I can be just tiny little circles, but perfectly round, perfect, each in our own appointed place. Yesterday we looked at the example of the Apostle Paul, as he himself states the purpose and motivation of his life in Philippians 3:12-14. Not that I have already obtained it, or have already become perfect, but I press on in order that I may lay hold of that for which also I was laid hold of by Christ Jesus. Brethren, I do not regard myself as having laid hold of it yet, but one thing I do, forgetting what lies behind and reaching forward to what lies ahead, I press on toward the goal for the prize of the upward call of God in Christ Jesus. So there's Paul's life purpose and motivation stated. He's pressing on to become perfect, to lay hold of that for which he was laid hold of by Christ Jesus. You see, the initiative was with Jesus, but the response has to be with us. And I pointed out that the real essence of Paul's ability to achieve this was his wholehearted commitment to God. Today we're going to turn to the words of another of the outstanding characters of the New Testament, the Apostle Peter. In his own characteristic language, Peter sets out for us very clearly the goal of our Christian life. But he also states 7 successive steps that we must take to attain this goal. I'm going to read to you from 2 Peter chapter 1, verses 4 through 7. Peter is speaking about all that God has provided for us through our relationship to him in Jesus Christ. And he says, He has given us his very great and precious promises, so that through them you may participate in the divine nature and escape the corruption in the world caused by evil desires. For this very reason, make every effort to add to your faith goodness, and to goodness knowledge, and to knowledge self-control, and to self-control perseverance, and to perseverance godliness, and to godliness brotherly kindness, and to brotherly kindness love. Let's look at the goal that Peter states there. It has 2 aspects, the positive and the negative. The positive aspect of the goal is to participate in God's nature, to become partaker of God's own divine nature. Isn't that an astonishing goal? And yet it's stated there so clearly, and it's exactly in line with the goal that Jesus stated, be perfect as your Father is perfect. Then the negative aspect of the goal, which follows necessarily and logically, is this, to escape the corruption in the world caused by evil desires. So the more we become partakers of the very nature of God, the further we escape from the corruption that's in this world through evil desires. They are necessary consequences, one or the other. They're like the 2 opposite sides of one coin, the positive, become partaker of God's nature, the negative, escape the world's corruption. But Peter also states 7 successive steps that we must take to achieve this goal. And I want to read them to you again, emphasizing them. He says, for this reason, make every effort. In other words, it's going to require real application on our part. Add to your faith goodness. We start with faith. The first step is goodness. To goodness, knowledge. To knowledge, self-control. To self-control, perseverance. To perseverance, godliness. To godliness, brotherly kindness. To brotherly kindness, love. So there are the successive practical steps toward the achievement of our goal of perfection. The starting point is faith. The seven successive steps that follow from faith are 1. Goodness, 2. Knowledge, 3. Self-control, 4. Perseverance, 5. Godliness, 6. Brotherly kindness, and 7. Love. Now it's my intention this week, and also continuing on to next week, to analyze in a very practical way for you what is involved in taking each of those 7 steps. I'm going to try to break it down in such a way that this seemingly unattainable goal of perfection becomes something real, which we can attain if we take the steps that God has prescribed. Let's just look at those steps once more. We start with faith, and we add to it goodness, knowledge, self-control, perseverance, godliness, brotherly kindness, and love. The ultimate, you see, is love. But it takes certain steps to get there. Love isn't something that just happens. It's not a wishy-washy emotion. It's not primarily emotional. It's primarily in the will. And it takes self-discipline to achieve that kind of love. In the remainder of my talk today, I'm going to deal specifically with the starting point for this progress to perfection. The starting point is faith. It's very important to see that. And there is no alternative. There is no other point from which you can start and get in line with the process that will take you on to God's goal for you. You have to begin with faith. This is stated emphatically in many passages of the New Testament. For instance, in Hebrews 11:6, "And without faith it is impossible to please God, because anyone who comes to him must believe that he exists and that he rewards those who earnestly seek him." That's very clear, isn't it? Without faith it is impossible to please God. No matter what else we may have that we consider good, without faith it isn't pleasing to God. And if we come to God, we must believe. There's no alternative for believing. We must believe 2 things. First, that God exists, but that's not enough in itself. Secondly, that God rewards those who earnestly seek him. In other words, we must believe that if we meet God's conditions and faithfully obey what he shows us in his word, then he will bring us to the place that he's promised. It's faith in God's faithfulness and wisdom. Without that, we can't even begin this progress to perfection. Then in Galatians 5:6, Paul says this, "For in Christ Jesus neither circumcision nor uncircumcision has any value. The only thing that counts is faith expressing itself through love." I understand Paul to say there, in essence, in our Christian life, no outward ceremony or ordinance is of ultimate value. It's the thing that's in us that matters. And the great basic requirement in us is faith, not just nominal or theoretical or doctrinal faith, but faith that's active and practical, faith that expresses itself through love. It's important to see that this kind of faith is not primarily doctrinal, intellectual, but rather it's a personal relationship to God. It's illustrated by the words of Paul in 2 Timothy 1:12. "That is why I'm suffering as I am. Yet I am not ashamed, because I know whom I have believed, and am convinced that he is able to guard what I have entrusted to him for that day." Paul was near the end of his life. He was in a very difficult situation, in prison, alone, awaiting execution. Some of his best friends had forsaken him, and yet he still had firm, unshakable faith. And I think one of the keys is that his faith was not in a doctrine, but in a person, in God. He said, "I know whom I have believed." Lots of people would say, "I know what I have believed." But that won't see you through. A what will not help you in that evil day that's coming. I know whom I have believed. Our faith must be directly and personally in God, his faithfulness, his ability, his wisdom. Secondly, I think the key to that relationship with God is stated there, where Paul says, I am convinced that he is able to guard what I have entrusted to him for that day. Another version says, what I have committed. The key to that kind of relationship with God is commitment to God. Total, unreserved, personal commitment to God. To put your life totally in God's hands, say, God, I'm yours, do with me what you will. And I believe out of that kind of commitment, there comes that kind of faith which Paul demonstrates there. So can you say that? I know whom I have believed. That's where it all begins. Well, our time is up for today, but I'll be back with you again tomorrow at this time. Tomorrow I'll be sharing further with you on this week's challenging theme, Progress to Perfection.
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4: We're looking at the Acts of the Apostles. You're reading from your new version of the New Testament, Colin, the truth. And we've called this series Acts for Today. And yesterday, looking at the early verses of chapter 1 of Acts, asking the question, what kind of church did the Holy Spirit cause to emerge? And you mentioned that there are certain spiritual principles that never change. It's the same life and the same love, etc., that was true then as is today. And how we need to be filled with the Holy Spirit that releases that life into the church.
5: And we're going to pick it up from Acts 1 verse 6. When the apostles saw him in his risen body, they asked him, Lord, is this the time when you will restore Israel as your kingdom people? It's amazing how, you know, God has his purpose and we have our questions, which often sort of divert us from God's purpose. So Jesus deals with that very quickly. Jesus told them, the Father alone has the authority to determine when such things will happen. That is not your business. However, you will receive power when you are baptized in the Holy Spirit. Then you will be my witnesses in Jerusalem, the whole of Judea and Samaria, and in every part of the world, of the earth. I can remember back in 1970 when the revival began in my church in Luton. It began because we had a realistic look at the life of our church. It was happened to be an Anglican church at the time, but it could have been any kind of church. And we looked at this statement, you will receive power when the Holy Spirit comes upon you. Now, as good Anglicans, we said, well, we've been confirmed, so we must have received the Holy Spirit. But we asked the question, where is the power? Where is the evidence of the power? And we were honest enough to say, well, there isn't any. We don't see miracles, we don't see healings, we don't really see people's lives being transformed in the way that you read in the scripture. And we came to the conclusion that if God released such power into the early church to enable them to fulfill

0: the gospel of the kingdom, just as Jesus had had that power to enable him to fulfill his ministry, then God would not expect us in this generation to fulfill the same objectives, but without the power. So it wasn't that God had changed his way of working, but we simply had not received the power that we needed. And I think we were honest enough to say we haven't received that power. Not to say, well, it must be within us somewhere, but we're just not using it. We did not have it. So we began a whole process of under the direction of the Holy Spirit, because at that time nothing like this was happening anywhere else in the church in the same way. So we simply gave our lives to God in as wholehearted a way as possible. We looked at the scriptures. We saw what God was saying was the lifestyle that came out of the repentance and faith that existed in the lives of those first Christians. And we realized, well, they had that power in their lives because of the thorough repentance and the faith that they had received from God. So there weren't going to be any shortcuts. It wasn't just a question of saying, Lord, give us the power. We needed to come to the same place of surrender of our lives to God. And we need to believe that God would give us the same life that he gave those first Christians. Now, at the time, we didn't know anything about baptism of the Spirit or phrases like that. I mean, we never used phrases like charismatic movement. I mean, to be quite honest, we wouldn't have known what all these phrases meant at the time. But we did go through this whole process, and it was a process, let me tell you, of thoroughly surrendering our lives to God. And I prayed when each person was at that right point of doing that, I prayed with each one of what sounds like a very naive prayer. Father, please fill this your child with your Holy Spirit in the same way that you filled Peter, Paul, and all the apostles. What a naive sounding prayer. But it worked. And as soon as the first people had prayed that prayer and God had answered, we saw the healings, we saw the miracles, and then people began to speak in these strange languages, which at the time we didn't understand, but we began to see all these other manifestations of the Spirit. And within a period of about 15 months, virtually the whole of that congregation of people was baptized in the Spirit, and the church expanded considerably. And then, of course, it was a long story, but people began to come from everywhere just to receive the life of God that was radiating from that congregation. Literally from all over the world, people came.
1: Your lives were turned upside down, weren't they, Colin?
0: Our lives were turned upside down, but that's not how we looked at it at the time. How we looked at it then was, we are now living in a completely different spiritual world that we never knew existed and that we never realized was possible here on earth. And it was a great adventure. It was a great adventure. Every day things were happening, miracles, healings, people coming to the Lord. Day by day they were being saved. It was just wonderful. But you see, and we weren't any great shakes. I mean, we weren't people that had thought ourselves as very spiritual or evangelical for years and years and years, and we knew all about everything. We didn't know anything about anything when we started, to be quite honest. But the Holy Spirit led us, and the Holy Spirit filled us, and the Holy Spirit began to do his work through us. Now, it's no exaggeration to say that church had an impact on Christians all over the world. I mean, hundreds of thousands of people must have come to Christ because of the witness of what happened in that church. And I could go anywhere around the world and people would know at that time what had happened in that congregation. And on one level you could say, well, that's great. But on another level it may be intensely sad, because I thought, well, this should be happening in every church. if it could happen to a bunch of very ordinary church-going people on a council housing estate, on a car-producing town in England, it could happen anywhere. And, of course, as I began to travel, it was to enable these same things to be happening in churches all over the place. And the big question that people were asking me was, why haven't we heard of this before? Why haven't we seen these things happening before? And I said, good question, and I don't have an answer. Because all these things are in Scripture. They're all there. And obviously, what the Holy Spirit wants to do is to reproduce this life in the church today. And when we give him the opportunity to do that, that is precisely what he will want to do. And you know, Julia, it doesn't matter how much expertise we have about church growth, about leadership, about methodology, nothing is a substitute for the life and power of the Holy Spirit.
1: So it's a natural progression then to realize that we are therefore not allowing the Holy Spirit into our lives as much as we should or could be doing.
0: I think it's true to say that in many Christians individually and in many churches corporately, the Holy Spirit is not allowed the freedom that he must have in order to outwork God's purpose. Because where the Spirit of God is, there is freedom. And we very much want to contain the Holy Spirit, restrict the Holy Spirit to work in ways that are acceptable to us or familiar to us or are part of the tradition of whatever church stream or denomination we belong to. And what God did in the early 70s was he bypassed all that. He transcended all that. And wonderful things were happening as Christians from different churches came together. And nobody would know or even care about what church they came from. The discussion wasn't upon the differences that divided us, but the unity that we had in Christ together. And something very serious happened when people later, years later, began to retreat back into their denominational enclaves. I believe that cut right across the genius of what the Holy Spirit had been doing to transcend those differences. But we can't turn the clock back. We can only say, well, forgive us for that, Lord, and just be so merciful that now we will see a fresh move of the Spirit that again will transcend anything and everything that we can do in our own strength and restore to us the supernatural working of your Holy Spirit, so that we can impact the world with your gospel, which is supernatural, with your Spirit, who is supernatural, with your kingdom that is supernatural.
1: How much do we have to want this, Colin? How much did your people in Luton, how much were they prepared to put their lives on hold?
0: Well, we started from cold, really cold, freezing cold, from a spiritual point of view. That's no exaggeration to say. But what God did as we looked at the Scriptures, and let me emphasize this again, we looked at the Scriptures, and it was not an evangelical church with an evangelical background of faith in the Word of God, but we looked at the Scriptures and we began to get hungry because we saw that God was describing life and power that we didn't have. And as I explained, God would not expect us to fulfill his purpose for the church today without supplying the same life and the same power that he gave to those early Christians. So that filled us with a great sense of excitement and anticipation that God would give to us what he gave to them.
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1: When it comes to hearing God's voice, we wish God would speak in a loud stereophonic sound. We know that God sometimes speaks like that, but more often than not, He uses a quiet spiritual voice that's easy to miss. I imagine that's why Samuel found it difficult to hear it when he first heard it in the middle of the night. "Is that you, Eli?" he calls. "No," answers Eli, and then Samuel hears it again. "Is that you, Eli?" "No," repeats Eli, and Samuel hears it again. It wasn't Eli's voice, but it sounded like it could have been. There was no angelic song accompanying the call, no shofars trumpeting from heaven. It was just an ordinary voice. Still, it was hard for Samuel to recognize it, mostly because he hadn't heard it before. But eventually, he learned to distinguish God's voice from the others. In fact, he got so good at it that the scriptures say that none of God's words fell to the ground. They all came to pass. Like Samuel, it gets clearer for us over time. Keep learning, keep listening, keep positioning your heart. God has a way of getting His messages through. You're listening to Tanya Harris of GodConversations.com.

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1: Hi, I'm Dudley Anderson. Karen and I were considering immigrating to the UK. It would be a massive step for us and we were uncertain whether to sell up or not. One Saturday afternoon, we were chatting in our garden. I wish God would just give us a sign, said my dear wife. Just then, Karen noticed a slip of paper pushed through the gate. This junk mail drives me crazy, she said, pulling it out. Then she froze as she read the words, "We want to sell your house." As trackers of God's purposes, I don't believe in random coincidences. The scripture tells us that if we acknowledge God in all our ways, then He will direct our paths. Karen and I had been doing just this in our current situation. So when she read those words on that nondescript A5 handbill, we were completely convinced that the Holy Spirit had planned our conversation to coincide with the junk mail post that day. God-tracking is enjoying God incidences. More at godtracker.co.uk.

0: Why do you believe in God?
1: I was brought up in a Christian family. I went to church for most of my life and kind of got into a routine, and that's what happened. And when I was about 10, I made a commitment, decided that I wanted to become a Christian because I'd been to a Christian event and decided that I felt that it was really real and that God could make a difference in my life. After I'd finished college last year, I decided to do a gap year where I work with my church full time, but I go and study in Bromley 2 days every other week. And it has shown me that God is more real than I could have ever imagined he was, that he can make a huge difference in your life, that he wants to be your father, knowing that God loves me for who I am, and that I couldn't do anything that would make him love me more. And that's made a huge difference to my life. It's made me a lot calmer, a lot more relaxed. I used to have really bad panic attacks. And since I found out that God is a father and that he does love me, whatever, it's made my whole outlook on life be completely different.
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1: Rick had spent his life seeking the pleasures of this world, but all that changed when he heard the truth of God's love. Here's Rick speaking at a Billy Graham crusade in Little Rock, Arkansas.
2: I listened to a man talk about the Son of God, and the Holy Spirit of God got a hold of a kid's heart who didn't care, and I stood up and stepped out and went to the front and said, "Sir, I need Christ in my life," and that pastor led me to the Son of God. And I was saved miraculously that night. And for 12 years now, God took that desire and fastened it to the foot of the cross. And I no longer have a desire to stuff things in my veins, but live a life that glorifies God.
1: Come to God through faith in Jesus Christ, and you too will be set free with a new and eternal life. 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
1: Welcome to Everyday Moments with Joyce Meyer. We've gotten really good, well, I guess really bad, at passing our responsibility for our actions and sin onto others. Here's Joyce with a wake-up call to those who like to blame others for their mistakes.
2: You know, I'm very big on people taking responsibility for the messes in their life. It's amazing how if something good happens, we always want to take responsibility for that because we want the credit. But if there's something going on that we don't like, we never want to take responsibility for that. We always want to blame. But you know, that's been going on as long as there's any recording about mankind. It started in the Garden of Eden when Adam blamed Eve and Eve blamed the devil and so on and so on. And then even in Numbers, it's recorded that the people, the Israelites, spoke against God and against Moses, saying, "Why have you brought us out of Egypt to die in the wilderness? There's no bread, there's no water, we hate this place." They were blaming God and Moses for all of their problems. But really what they needed to do was be responsible. They needed to realize that they had problems because they weren't thankful. They were grumbling and murmuring and complaining, and they really were not being obedient to God. They just wanted what they wanted, and they wanted it right now. So I want to encourage you to take responsibility, be a mature man or woman of God, and don't ever blame God for anything going wrong in your life.
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3: On the third Wednesday of each month, please join local believers as we meet together to pray for the persecuted church worldwide. 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
1: I don't think too many of us sit back and say, I think I'll just let my kids raise themselves. Hi, I'm Chuck Swindoll. You're not saying, I just want to lay back and let everything happen that's going to happen. Instead, you care about how your child is being reared. You care about how you were reared. You care enough to do some analysis and some changing, if necessary. You want to do what is right so that your child doesn't bring shame to his family or her family, to the country, or most importantly, to God himself. Let's face it, kids can't and don't raise themselves. They need parents. Keep praying. Keep parenting.
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0: Hi, Malcolm Ryan here with a heads up about two new shows on Branch FM. So what are you going to say about that then?
1: Whoopee!
0: Yes, I thought so. Okay, so what's on offer? Firstly, there's Easy Does It, with music to relax to. A put your feet up and let the world go by moment. Then there's Just Jazz and Blues, for people who just love the creativity of jazz and the down-to-earth lyrics of the blues. I mean, what's not to like? So when can you hear these shows on Branch FM? Well, Just Jazz and Blues is on every Monday evening at 8 p.m. and Easy Does It can be heard every Sunday evening at 7:30 p.m. And with both shows lifting high the name of Jesus, including a few encouraging thoughts from yours truly, you'll be more than welcome.

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0: 1 hour of biblically based teaching
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